0: the message and just keep waking up the woke, you know? So down to business, Mamdani, yeah, the human dumpster fire. He created a lose-lose situation of his own, and with his the Pita terror attack, either number one, he's wrong and calling out the wrong people, never mind the burden of proof issue, or number two, he's right and just gave the whole world a list of really nice properties that have a great chance of being empty, as these aren't the houses that are occupied by the owners because they're not the primary house. So they just gave a fast-track cheat sheet for the burglars where to hit if he's right. So that's pretty dangerous right there, but reckless per their par for the course.
1: Well, I got to tell you something, you know, and I think you're really bringing up points that just hit home for people. Steve, God bless you, man. Glad you're out there. Thanks for your support. 800-941-SHAWN is our number if you want to be a part of the program. Listen, you're so excited. You've been dreaming about opening a business. You're excited. It's there for you, and you can see the finish line, and then you realize, oh, I got to get these insurances, this one and that one and that one and this one and this one and that one, and deal with this agent, that agent. It becomes worse than dealing with the healthcare system. There is a transformation in the insurance industry happening right before our very eyes. 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They showed me in real time. I was blown away. I don't get blown away very, very easily. And it's called supersure.com. 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

0: right, that's going to wrap things up for today. We got a great Hannity tonight, 9 Eastern on the Fox News Channel. Does the free state of Florida, my state, have to worry about this DSA candidate? We'll check in with Senator Ashley Moody. Also, we'll check in with Byron Donalds, who won the GOP gubernatorial nomination. Also, Darlene Graham will join us tonight. That's Lindsay's sister. 9 Eastern tonight on Hannity. See you tonight. Back here tomorrow. Thank you for being a part of this show and making it all happen. Hey, you've been hearing me talk a lot about Sig Sauer and the P365. 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
6: More pressure on Iran. I'm Lisa Lucera, Fox News. President Trump posting on Truth Social what he's calling the most crushing economic operation ever taken against any country is coming, and he warned that any country that may help Iran, that it will also face economic consequences. This coming after one of Iran's neighbors cuts it off economically.
7: After Iran fired missiles at the United Arab Emirates, the UAE says it has halted all trade and financial transactions with Iran.
8: There is nuisance value when they shoot a drone every once in a while.
7: At least 6 commercial vessels have been attacked this month while transiting the strait, including one this week.
6: Fox says Lucas Tomlinson at the White House. The trial judge oversaw the case of Carmelo Anthony, the Texas teen convicted of stabbing another teen to death at a track meet last year, has been removed from the case as the defense team seeks a retrial.
9: The group of civil rights, criminal defense, and appellate attorneys now working pro bono for Anthony argued that Judge John Roach, who oversaw the original trial, cannot be trusted to hear their appeal impartially based on comments he made after the trial about how fairly he felt it was conducted.
6: Fox's Garrett Tenney. Anthony was convicted of murder and is serving 35 years in prison after a jury rejected his claims of self-defense. The DEA reportedly involved in the investigation into the death of Hayden Panettiere, according to TMZ.
10: Police showed up at the Greenville, South Carolina home of Panettiere's on-again, off-again boyfriend Brian Hickerson today. This is according to reporting from Fox Digital. Officers appeared to be carrying out a welfare check at around 8 a.m. this morning and again at 10 a.m., but no one answered the door. Fox News Digital reached out to the Greenville Police Department for more information on the door knock, but haven't heard back. Brian Hickerson and his brother Zach Hickerson called 911 after finding Panettiere unresponsive in a Greenville apartment on Sunday.
6: Fox's Max Gordon. 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
23: 60 to 65 and mostly sunny skies Thursday, the high in the low 80s. Friday, sunny skies, the high 80 to 85.
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26: We shall never surrender.
27: Good morning, everybody. Okay, so, yeah, there's a lot going on. Am I following the Lindsey Clancy trial? Yeah. I mean, it is interesting. No, I'm not following it like others are. I will say there was somebody on the stand yesterday who looked like Sigmund Freud. Even right down to the glasses and the facial hair. I got to figure it was a defense because the defense is presenting their case. I'm not saying I don't care about the trial. No, I mean, I'm interested in it. But the thing about these stories that get huge and these trials, honestly, I mean, maybe it goes back to the way when I was a reporter. I didn't always like to be on the biggest story because everybody else is doing it and you can get it a million places. I always preferred to be on the stories or that I did on my own, what we would call enterprising a story. But anyway, with that all in mind, I know you are, and obviously our news people like Brian Berner and our great friend John Bayback, they're all covering it. Meanwhile, we have a situation in Worcester that is heartbreaking. We have a Worcester police officer who was off duty, murdered, and his wife is at large right now. And the wife, police want to talk with her. This is a woman who has written books and has been an advocate for police. And it's just bizarre. And yes, our news people are following that. But I want to get to Iran. I want to get to the midterms. Here's what's going on in Iran right now. And because I do read a lot of foreign press, and the people in Iran are fed up. I mean, we knew even before the conflict between the United States started, last year when we bombed the nuclear sites, even before that, we know these are people who are trapped under a brutal regime. Okay, bottom line, everybody seems to forget that. This is a regime of religious fanatics, as Marco Rubio called them, religiously insane. And they are Islamists. They aspire to a form of Islam which is the most fundamental, taking the Quran as the letter of law and other writings. And yeah, they're not good people. And we don't even know if the gay Ayatollah, well, we assume he's alive, but I've been reading that some of the information that's coming out, and you got to bear in mind, is it information that's really coming out from people, or is it information that's being put out to push off, is it fake information actually being put out by the mullahs? But I think we can all agree, because before people were not happy, even before we bombed, there were protests over the economy. You can't sit there and try to build a nuclear weapon and invest in all of these proxies, these terror groups, Hamas, the Houthi rebels, Hezbollah. You can't spend all that money and not ruin your own economy. And they have. But now we're hearing that inflation is at 400%. We're talking about, you know, the Republic in Germany just before the rise of the Nazis, where you needed a wheelbarrow full of money to be able to buy items. And, you know, the inflation is also due to very simple supply and demand. Because, right, not a lot is coming and going out of the country. So, but here's what I want to say about Iran, and here is, I think, the mistake Donald Trump made in Iran. Here's what I think is the mistake. He should have prepared everybody for the long game. You know, nobody likes surprises. Nobody likes an outcome that doesn't match expectations. Especially, you know, Mike Armstrong will be with us later this hour. And he's always telling us, look, you know, your stock doesn't, the price of a stock doesn't necessarily go down if the company's not doing well. As long as Wall Street was aware that this wasn't going to be a good quarter. He said, but when you tell them you're going to have a good quarter and you don't, they lose confidence in you, the price goes down. President Trump should have come out from the beginning instead of saying, this is great, we decimated them, they're nothing, which they really are, but they still have the ability to poke us in the side. They still have the ability to create problems in the Strait of Hormuz. They do. They are. Their military is decimated. Their nuclear abilities are decimated. They still have nuclear material, but they're decimated. The president should have set up an expectation that this is going to take longer. And again, I said this yesterday, the Republicans are going into a convention, an off-year convention, which will get them attention, not as much as they think, but it will get them attention. And when it does get them attention, they're hoping that it's going to help turnout. Here's why. Turnout, turnout, turnout, turnout. That's how you win a midterm. You know, we've been talking about the magic of midterms and turnout and how the party who's not in the White House typically wins. And everybody says, why does that always happen? Well, part of it is the voters who are not in the White House, their party, they're more motivated. Nothing motivates people more than anger. And if they're angry at Trump, which the Democrats are constantly, well, they have derangement syndrome. They're angry at Trump. And if they do that, they will come out in greater numbers. A lot of Republicans, it's not that they're not going to come out because they're unhappy. They're just not going to come out because it's like, well, my guy's in the White House and everything's fine. No big deal. I think that they feel, okay, when we do this convention, we're gonna energize our voters. We'll see. I mean, they will highlight all of the important races that are needed. Now, last night we had some primary races. I don't have any big headlines coming out of them. in terms of, you know, did DSA do better than regular? Did, you know, there's little things that happened here and there in the states that were doing their primaries yesterday. I don't have a major headline out of it. I don't. Or anything that I would think I want to bring to you as, you know, well, this is something I gleaned from it. The basics are the left is motivated, they're angry. And the right is, well, they're in the White House, they're in control, their voters aren't as motivated. But finally, with Iran, Trump should have laid that out. Now, because that is what's going to happen. Iran can be defeated. It is like Cuba in the sense that you can isolate them, and they're true believers. They're not going to give up. But in Iran, you have people who are different. They're fed up with this. It's not only just an oppressive regime, it's a religiously oppressive regime, and they've had it. And the people there are, from all indications, and I don't think this is, you know, information put out by the mullahs to distract, but people there are upset. People there are upset with this government. They are still very happy with the United States. They are. The majority of them are. I think any reports that show people, Iranian citizens, are not happy with the United States, I think any reports like that, I think, are being put out by the mullahs. Most of the stuff I read in foreign press that gets drips and drabs out from people here and there is that, no, they are happy with the U.S. and they want this regime to fall. The problem is this regime, unlike the Soviet Union, has a religious component. And they think, well, if we're the last ones to die, they don't want to die, the mullahs. Bear in mind, they don't want to die. They want other people to die for Allah. But they don't want to die. But the mullahs, if they have to, they will. They say, okay, we will. If we have to die, we will. And that'll be it. And we get our 72 virgins, which is, yeah, I know, insanity. Insanity. So that's where we are. If the people in Iran had guns, if they had guns, this would be a different story. So always remind your friends on the left who oppose the Second Amendment or who tell you, no, it's a militia. It wasn't about you know, protecting oneself or being able to overthrow the government. Remember Joe Biden, that sleepy Joe Biden saying, well, how are you going to go up against an F-15? You don't have to go up against an F-15. If somebody comes to your house and they say, we hear you're part of the resistance, come with us. If you have a gun, it's much more difficult for them to get you to come with them. That's the whole idea. Now, the bottom line is Trump going to say this is a long game? We have isolated them and we're just going to wait it out. If he was saying something like that and then showing people how much better off we are economically than we were during the 4 years of the auto pen president, if they were doing that, I'd have more confidence about the midterms. And again, I still have some confidence about the midterms. I'm feeling better about the Senate than I am about the House. And, oh, finally, don't believe it. A lot of the polls that are out there right now, they are the same polls that told you Hillary was going to win and that Biden, I mean, that Kamala was going to win. They're the same polls. Don't believe them. I could go through a list of them. Don't believe them. All right. Hey, where are all the...
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0: tallest man in journalism, and of course, multi-award-winning journalist, national correspondent to the Jim Polito Show, Rory O'Neill. Good morning, sir.
1: Hey there, Jim. Good morning.
0: Rory, what do I have to do to get you into this car today? You like that?
1: Give me $32,000, I think, is probably the start of it.
0: For a good pre-owned car, I would say, yeah.
1: Yeah, Edmunds out with its quarterly report on the used car business. It's interesting. So a three-year-old used car is averaging $32,000. Yeah. So even if you think, I've got my teenage driver in the household, maybe $10,000 or $15,000. What's that going to get me? That's probably going to get you a nine-year-old car with 100,000 miles on it.
0: Yeah, I think.
1: In the $10,000 to $15,000 range. Now, 7 years ago in 2019, that same budget bought you a car under 5 years old with 60,000 miles on it. And that's two very different vehicles.
0: So, all right, look, I know they're making vehicles better. People would argue with me that they're not, but I do think they're making vehicles that are better.
1: What do you mean by better?
0: Well, in my experience is I can get a lot of miles out of an engine.
1: Paper, right? Well, we're driving. Yeah, we have the cars on America's highways now are older than they've ever been. They're averaging around 13 years old.
0: Wow. So
1: because a lot of people are saying, I can't afford to upgrade.
0: Yeah, and who wants a car payment? I hate that.
1: Nowadays of $800 a month.
0: Yes, I hear about people doing that, and I say, put a little more on that, and you got a mortgage. You know, for something that's depreciating.
1: If a new cars are averaging right at $50,000 a pop.
0: Okay.
1: That is a mortgage payment.
0: Not
1: that long.
0: You know, so Rory. Is it that people are just, that's why there's a shortage? I mean, we knew because of the supply chain there was a shortage because people couldn't get their hands on new vehicles. So they went to the pre-owned
1: market.
0: Yeah, and then, of course, supply, demand came in. But is it now just people are holding on to their cars?
1: Yeah, we are still actually feeling the effects of COVID and changing tastes. You know, back in the day when the Ford Taurus and the Toyota Camry were top sellers, now it's pickup trucks are the number one selling vehicles overall. But a pickup truck isn't $18,000 anymore either.
0: No.
1: Those things are all tricked out in such a way that, they're all $60,000 a pop, which is like, wait, I thought that was the cheap way to go. And of course, then, we were talking about if you're going to be in that $10,000 or $15,000 budget, 100,000 miles on the car, now you're replacing stuff.
0: Yeah.
1: And these days, even the nine-year-old car, everything these days, have you noticed, it's replaced with a module.
0: Yeah.
1: Right? You need that module. You're like, that's $3,500. I don't care what the module does, what end of the car it goes into, but it's $3,500.
0: No, you're right. Kathy's car, it's got all-wheel drive. And so we had some little guy, furry friend in our yard, and he liked chewing on the wire harness for her all-wheel drive. So I brought it to my friends and at Lamoureux Ford, Route 9 in East Brookfield. Thank you. And so they said, Jim, we can't go in and just fix the wire that, we got to put a whole new wiring harness for the all-wheel drive. It wasn't terrible, but I kind of understood it because it's like, how are you going to find out where? Okay, this wire is the one that was chewed.
1: Was there electrical? Yeah.
0: And you're probably better off that they do that. But you're right. Yep. It is the module component. Like, and when we just used to have brain for the car, that was it. Your brain went, which was basically a motherboard.
1: Or assembly is the other one. You can't just replace your own headlights anymore. No. That needs the assembly. And you're like, So the mice were eating the wiring. They couldn't go to the grill and just sort of eat whatever was left over there.
0: All the lobster and filet mignon droppings that were on our grill when the chef goes out and grills.
1: Or they didn't clean it properly when they were done. Is that what the issue was?
0: No, I don't know, but he said, Jim, it happens. You know, it's like, Jim, wow. They get in there, they love it, it's warm, and then they get in there and they say, oh, look at these. What's this? And apparently, these uh-oh. Were not, but remember there was a time when we were using soy product to insulate wires, and then we found out they really loved that. They thought that was delicious.
2: Yeah. You know, Jim, it's funny you mentioned that I have a very similar story of my previous car. I actually had, supposedly, this is like right after COVID was starting to, you know, come down a little bit finally. They found an old squirrel's nest out of all the things.
0: And I believe it.
2: Yeah.
0: Those guys, I have no sympathy for.
1: I thought that was Jim's hairpiece.
0: Oh, come on.
2: Maybe it was.
0: Rory, not yet. Okay, I've still got decent feathers up there. I haven't blown them all yet. Now,
1: all right, well,
0: they may be artificially tinted, but they're all up. They're all still up there. Yeah. Well, the coverage isn't what it used to be, Rory.
2: What would happen if you stuck your car head out the car window?
0: No, it'd be all right.
2: Oh, okay,
0: it'd be all right. when the shade for the sunroof is open and that sun is coming down, I notice that I can see the contour of my head. If you know what I mean.
1: Do you have to sunscreen the area? No. Are you there yet?
0: I'll tell you, I don't golf as much as I used to, but if I went out for a whole day of golf, there might need to be a hat, yeah.
1: Well, don't throw out your back blowing out birthday candles, I'll tell you that.
0: Thank you very much. I will not, but I appreciate that. But this is very interesting, and you know what I want to know more about the electric cars, because I do see... In the aftermarket, the prices look better there, but then you wonder, but if I have to replace
1: the battery going to go?
0: It's like saying, it's like in the old days when you'd say, is the transmission good in this thing? You know, it's kind of the same thing. Rory, that was very, very interesting and helpful, but I still believe that we make better cars now. I still believe that we make better cars.
1: Well, yeah, defined better, right? They're all more plugged in. Look, as long as the AM radio works, that's all I care about.
0: Oh, listen, the car we rented now was just a Hyundai that we rented in Iceland.
1: Iceland.
0: Had all of these things, like literally, if I went even close
1: Short wave, long wave.
0: No, it's just like crazy. Like it would actually steer the wheel if you got too close to the white line on the.
2: My car does that.
1: Yeah.
0: Yeah, no, I mean, there was a load of that stuff in it, and I thought, wow, I'm in the dark ages with my car. Wow. But, hey, I drive it. That's what you do. You drive.
1: I think your friends at the Ford dealership could help you out on that if you
0: want. They will, and I will be back there, obviously, very soon. Rory, thank you very much, my friend. Have a good day.
1: Thanks, Jim. Take care.
0: All right. Hey, when we return, the story that was huge yesterday that we talked about Monday.
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0: 800-283-9846 if you want to get on board. Okay, I do want to talk again about the FBI and how out of control they have been and what they were. I mean, literally, folks, they weren't putting their thumb on the scale in the 2020 election. They were standing on it for Joe Biden. It's sickening. Anyway, but I want to get to the other issue, and I know my friends in Rhode Island are interested in this too, because it is about the governor, who I used to refer to as Governor Rapino, and now we got a whole bunch of names for her. Mengele, coat hanger. She signed that bill that was passed by the House and the Senate in Massachusetts that basically makes abortion, well, you might as well have drive-through abortion clinics now. And right up to birth. I don't know, pretty soon it'll be up to the first birthday. You know, like Amazon has a great return policy. I mean, that's what the Democrats are looking for and the left is looking for with abortion. Like, yeah, I tried it. I don't like it. Yeah, let's get rid of this. I'm not being glib here, folks. I am not being glib here. But, you know, I'm thinking back, and you can say, yes, Jim, that's your Catholic education. But I'm thinking back with the Sisters of St. Joseph, the Zavarian Brothers. They were talking to us about about abortion. And, of course, it's completely contrary to Roman Catholic teaching. But they were saying, they would tell us that, you know, obviously, that every life is sacred and, you know, from God. And but they went on to talk about, looked at it from a secular standpoint, too, which is, when does it end? You know, if you can end this human life, it's the slippery slope. And we're all the way up to, you can kill a baby halfway out of the womb. In Massachusetts, and in other states too, by the way. But you can kill a baby that's halfway out of the womb. I think back to the, you know, the Roe v. Wade, and then I think back to the nuns and the brothers who taught me, and I think back like, wow. That's exactly what they were talking about. From a secular perspective, about abortion. There's obviously the church teaching, but so anyway, I've been, and it is my nature to think politics. And, you know, you and I have been discussing this since Monday, you know, because I was off last week. You and I have been discussing this. And I said, there's something here. Why is she doing it? I mean, obviously for political reasons, is it going to score her points with her base? Yeah, but does she really need to score points with her base? I mean, she's got her stripes. They're all set with her. She's proven herself to be a loyal lefty loon. I really thought about it. And remember we discussed the other day, like, Brian Shortsleeve and Mike Minoog are the two Republicans squaring off in a primary September 1st. And it is all about the going up and who's going to face Maura Healey or Governor Mengele. Okay. So if you look at these two candidates, Brian Shortsleeve is pro-choice. Mike Minoog is pro-life. Now, you can read the polling and things like that. Look, first of all, I don't make endorsements in primaries. There'd have to be a really good reason for me to make an endorsement in a primary. I just don't. Okay? And I don't get involved in party politics, in the state, you know, the infrastructure of parties. I don't get involved. I don't care. I don't get involved in that. Some of my colleagues do. But I don't get involved in it. Okay. So, there are some polling to suggest that Mike Minoog has an advantage in this race. And that ultimately it would be Mike Minoog facing Maura Healey. I think Maura Healey's doing this because she wants to have an issue with him that she can distract from everything that's wrong and everything that is the result of her failed policies in the Commonwealth. And not just her failed policies, but her lack of really any initiative. If you remember, Mike Minoog came out with a health plan for what he wanted to do in the state with health care. She came out with one a couple of weeks after that. There was one other issue where he did that, and she came out after. She's not doing anything proactive in the state other than I hate ICE. She's also trying to make it a national election. Like, Trump is not popular in the Commonwealth, even though 40%, well, close to 40% voted for him. But he's not popular, and she would rather it be a national election. That she can look at the national issues and tell everybody, yeah, don't vote for Minoog because Trump. TDA, Trump derangement, TDS, Trump derangement syndrome. But going back, hold on. She wants to sit there with him and argue over abortion. She wants to be able to make that an issue in the campaign. Now, frankly, I think it's a mistake. And here's why. I think it's a big mistake on her part politically. Because I can't even begin to tell you the number of people I've spoken with who happen to be pro-choice. We had a woman on the show yesterday, Aluko. A woman called in and said, okay, she supports abortion in the first trimester. But not this bill.
1: Yeah, I remember that call. Yeah,
0: she called yesterday.
1: Yeah.
0: But take that and multiply it by 10, 15, 20. I've had many conversations or had interactions with people writing to me and saying, yeah, I support abortion, but not this. I don't support it this way. And that's why I think it's a mistake on her part. I think she's hoping that she can draw him into, if Minoog wins and it's Minoog and Healey, she wants to draw him into a, well, okay, if you don't agree with my bill, then at what point can someone have access, she's going to call it access to this health care. And I think it's a strategy on her part, but I don't think it's a good idea. Will the Globe be with her and the media and everybody else? Yes, of course. But I don't think the voters will. This is my take on it, in sitting on it and thinking about it, and I think that was why she did it. That was why she made a big deal out of it. And she, you know what, frankly, she really didn't have to do it. She's gonna get her loony base no matter what. She didn't really have to do it. I think she thinks it's a wedge issue. And it also tells me this. If, in fact, she is concerned about Minoog, because she can't play this issue with short sleeve. If she is concerned about Minoog, it also shows me that they're concerned. I mean, I said about her when she got elected, I said, this is going to be Mike Dukakis 2.0. You're not going to recognize this state when she's done with it. And I was right. Look at what she did with ICE. Look at what she did with housing illegals. Look at it all. That's Mike Dukakis 2.0. It is. All over again. It's 1990 all over again. And speaking of that, I mean, look, Michelle, listen to Michelle Wu, who they're birds of a feather, the mayor of Boston and Governor Mengele.
2: ICE is not permitted to stage any of their operations on public property at the city level. They're not permitted to use public spaces that are open to everyone, but for specific purposes, like libraries or community centers, they cannot conduct other operations here that are not in line with these institutions.
0: Yeah, do you know what, Michelle Wu, and if I were running ICE, I would say that's all fine and dandy, but we are the federal government. Now, I'm not a big, centralized power person, you know, Politburo. But I would say we'll go wherever we please. And I dare you to try to stop us. That's the Confederacy 2.0, by the way.
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8: 855-403-9846. 855-403-9846. We'll do some calls. I want to hear from you about my theory about what's going on with why did Governor Mengele sign that horrific law allowing for partial birth abortion, abortion right up to delivery. Why did she sign it? And I think it's politics. I think she thinks it's going to be Mike Minogue. And if it's him, he is pro-life. Brian Shortsleeve is not. He's pro-choice. And she wants to have an issue with him. And pretty much that's the only thing she's got. I mean, what else has she got? And again, I think this backfires. I think there are a lot of people in this state who are pro-choice, but they're not that kind of choice. 855-403-9846. Michelle Wu, she wants more of your money. She wants Proposition 2.5 to go bye-bye, the governor, the mayor of Boston. But I want to tell you about this. I think she's pulling a Mamdani. Just listen to this. Now, we've heard that ICE is out there looking for about 250 parking spaces in Boston for their operations. Here's...
9: ICE is not permitted to stage any of their operations on public property at the city level. They're not permitted to use public spaces that are open to everyone, but for specific purposes, like libraries or community centers, they cannot conduct other operations here that are not in line with these institutions.
8: Yeah, too bad. No, seriously, too bad. You might as well just say to her, too bad. I mean, we're federal agents. We'll go wherever we want. I mean, right, you can't walk into a private property without a warrant. But she's saying, oh, no, you can't go into those areas. Yeah, I don't think so. I would challenge it. But here's the worst part. So they're looking for 250 parking spaces. Do you know she's going around and she's saying, I don't want anyone to rent to them? Are you going to dox people if they don't? And I think she is. If they don't heed her warning, if they do rent to them, is she going to dox them? Is she going to tell everybody, oh, yeah, see these parking spaces here? These parking spaces here, they've been...

0: rented by John Q. Public or Jane Q. Public to ICE. I bet she would. That is the Confederacy of the left. It's the Confederacy 2.0. All right, Mark in Worcester wants to talk about Maury Healey's abortion law. Hello, Mark.
1: Hello. You're Roman Catholic, right?
0: Yes, sir.
1: Okay, then you know better than me. You'd be better to answer this question better than I could. Why the hell isn't the Archbishop or the Cardinal of the Archdiocese of Boston announced her excommunication from the Roman Catholic Church? That's what they ought to do.
0: Yeah, you know what? I don't have an answer for you, and I spoke about this earlier this week. If it's an issue of immigration or something, the Pope is very happy to weigh in and condemn individuals. I mean, he's taken shots at Trump over the issue of immigration. This is probably one of the most central issues to the Roman Catholic faith and the catechism, and it is the sanctity of life. If it had been John Paul II, he would have spoken out immediately. Whether or not he would have excommunicated, I don't know. There have been many excommunications. I talked about the one recently for this sect, religious sect, that elevated their own bishop, which is something only the Pope can do, and they were excommunicated for it. Okay, that's kind of like an attack on the hierarchy. I'm wondering, too, Mark. I want to know, too. And I'm certainly not calling for it. It's not my position to call for the excommunication. But when you look at what things people are excommunicated for, this woman still calls herself a Catholic. I don't know when the last time she stepped inside a church was, probably for a funeral. I don't know. And again, I'm not going to judge somebody else's faith. But on top of that, Joe Biden, they used to call him the devout Catholic. But yet Joe Biden would have gone along in this. I don't know. Thank you, Mark. Herb from Worcester wants to correct me. Hello, Herb.
2: Yes, hi. I'm a history buff, and I know you like history. And in an earlier section of your program, when you were reviewing dates in history, you were talking about the Führer Adolf Hitler, and you mentioned that he took over his role after the death of Bismarck.
0: Yeah,
2: and it should have been Hindenburg.
0: Oh, Hindenburg! Oh, thank you. Oh my God! What a dummy I am. Thank you. Well, no, it was right church, wrong pew. Yeah. When he died, remember, they gave him the role as chancellor because his party had picked up so many seats.
2: Right.
0: Herb, thank you. I appreciate that.
2: Okay, but you also have to know that he never got a majority, even though he took over the chancellorship.
0: No, I know. He didn't have a majority, but they gave that to him as a way to kind of placate him. Little did they know. Hindenburg dies. Yeah, Hindenburg dies, and then he gets himself elected Führer, leader, in German, and of course, then we're off to the races, as they say.
2: Yeah.
0: Thank you, Herb.
2: We need fewer Führers than we've had, that's for sure.
0: That we've had. You're absolutely right. Thank you very much.
2: You.
0: And yeah, the left in this country is quickly going that way, folks.
3: I was going to say, does that sound kind of familiar to you?
0: Yeah, no, it does. It does. But of course, they'll call Trump a Nazi. Tell me how, this is the thing. Do you know that Donald Trump's approval rating in Israel is higher than any approval rating he's ever had at any point in this country?
3: What is it?
0: It's in the 80s.
3: Really?
0: Yeah.
3: I mean,
0: Israel?
3: I could believe in it. I could believe that.
0: His last time I saw it was 80 and some change, which to me is 100%. When I look at approval ratings and you're anywhere close to 80, I call that 100% because I believe in the rule that 20% of the people will always hate you. 20% will always love you no matter what.
3: And we did have a president here. It was actually here in
0: Hold on. It's the 60% in the middle that's important. So if you get the 60 in the middle, plus the 20 that that will always love you, I mean, man, you're at 100% because that other 20% has Trump derangement, or no matter who you are, they've
3: got we've had a president, a past president, who I think had approval ratings in like the 90s at one point.
0: Wait a minute. That was George Bush right after 9/11, yeah.
3: Was it him or was it the father, H.W. Bush, before 9/11?
0: No. It was W.
3: It was W.
0: Bush. After 9/11. I mean, he had wild approval.
3: He had a big swing though in his approval ratings.
0: Oh, he did.
3: He went down too.
0: He got tied up in Iraq and everything else. And in your second term, you're never going to make huge numbers.
3: Yeah, like I think any president in any party realistically is going to have a dip in their approval ratings for the most part. Yeah,
0: always. But Trump in Israel, it's insane. The approval rate. Are you kidding? They name stuff after him over there. They love him. Well, they started loving him in his first term when he said Jerusalem is the capital. Now, there are some hardliners in Israel who are not crazy about him. And, you know, and everybody says, oh, Bibi is one of the extreme right in Israel. He is not. He is on the right, but he's center right. With his coalition. He is not far right. Far right in Israel, no. There are those in Israel who are much more right than Bibi. But it doesn't matter to the left, right? They hate him. And the left is anti-Semitic now anyway. What difference does it make? 855-403-9846. 855-403-9846. So, getting back to Governor Rapino, Maura Healey, that really is what it's all about. I really do think she wants to have it's the only thing she's got. What can Maura Healey point to in the Commonwealth and take credit for? That was good. No, but seriously, what can she point to in the Commonwealth and say, I did that. That was me. I did that. And that's why things are better today for people in the Commonwealth. People are still leaving. People are still leaving the Commonwealth. They're not sticking around. They're leaving. They're leaving states like New York. What can you put? Rhode Island, yeah? Rhode Island's spot. Remember last time around, Rhode Island, you almost lost a congressional seat until the new Secretary of Commerce, Gina Raimondo, until she stepped in. And yes, the census comes under the Commerce Department. And all of a sudden, even though all the trends showed that Rhode Island would probably lose a congressional seat and only have one representative in Congress. All of a sudden, when she came in, oh no, that trend never came through. And the census of 2020, nope, we're all set. Remember that in 2021? Nope, they're not going to lose a seat. Yep, and they didn't. So, but it is true. That these seats are, you know, and these popular.
4: 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Yeah, over 50% of adults say they'd feel better if they got more sleep, and stress is often the biggest barrier. 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
10: New pressure on Iran. I'm Lisa Lacera, Fox News. President Trump promising a new attack, but not on the battlefield.
11: On Truth Social Wednesday night, the president announced what he is calling the most crushing economic operation ever taken against any country, fueled by Iran's failure to make a deal with the U.S. to end military operations. President Trump promising economic D-Day and also stating that if any country aids Iran economically, that country will also face consequences. Although he didn't offer any specific actions, the president did write that, quote, these maniacs are on the ropes and these historic measures will cripple them and their ability to project terror worldwide.
10: Fox's Kevin Uresky. This is the UAE has suspended all trade with Iran after coming under renewed missile fire. The day for the jury in the case of a Massachusetts mom on trial for murdering her three kids ended early and abruptly on day 16.
12: After a delay in the proceeding, Judge William Sullivan said he was ending court for the day. He didn't say why and urged the jury
13: not to speculate about what it is. You're not to hold it against either side.
12: Earlier in the day, the defense finished with a doctor who worked with the defendant, Lindsay Clancy. There was a concern about another defense witness, Emily Thorndike, a TikTok user who once worked at the hospital Clancy checked herself into. Judge Sullivan did not allow that witness because there was no meeting of the two.
10: Fox's Grinnell Scott. Court is back in session tomorrow morning. Tens of thousands of people in northwest Indiana, including 20,000 in the city of Gary, remain without power more than a week after deadly storms leveled trees and knocked down power lines across the region. The Army says it will resume Apache helicopter training missions after a pause following a crash in Texas that killed two soldiers. The cause of the August 12th crash near Fort Hood remains under investigation. 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
10: Another grim milestone in the Ebola outbreak.
16: There are more than 5,000 cases of Ebola in the Democratic Republic of the Congo, according to its Ministry of Health, which is seeing its number of recorded deaths close in on 2,400. This tops the 2018 outbreak in the country, which killed 2,299 people, and makes it the country's deadliest Ebola outbreak ever, driven by the Bundibugyo strain, which has no approved vaccine or treatment. The head of the World Health Organization says, at its current pace, the outbreak is on track to surpass the deadliest Ebola outbreak ever on record, which started over a decade ago and killed more than 11,000 people. Lillian Wu, Fox News.
10: The conflict in the Democratic Republic of Congo, transportation of patients and bodies, and mistrust among communities are all contributing to the quick spread. The number of dead from a gold mine collapse in the western part of Central African Republic near the border with Cameroon has risen to more than 100. The mine combined collapsed yesterday morning. Amazon Prime Air's drone delivery says it will expand to nearly 500 cities and towns by the end of the year.
17: The company promises delivery of millions of items as quickly as 30 minutes. Amazon says its detect and avoid system will enable drones to independently monitor airspace and make real-time safety decisions. Drone delivery is currently available in 7 states. GeekWire says Amazon's been working on the service for 13 years. Technology and regulations took far longer than the company expected. It zips items through the air to drop them in backyards and driveways. It'll be free for Prime members on orders of $50 or more.
10: Fox's Jenny Casola. Wall Street stocks rose after the Treasury Department says it'll buy more U.S. government bonds and strong profits from Target.
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19: 5 and mostly sunny skies Thursday, the high in the low 80s. Friday, sunny skies, the high 80 to 85.

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0: Kids want to share what's going on in their lives with the adults around them. 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

0: The Jesse Kelly Show on a fantastic Wednesday, and joining me now is my friend, former Green Beret, Marine Recon, Marine Sniper, Clay Martin, author of so many wonderful books, fiction and kind of how to survive nonfiction. Clay, okay, so I need to walk through a couple current conflicts with you before we get to defending the private island that I'm going to purchase one day. First of all, is Ukraine winning now?
1: Good question. I've had questions about this ever since years ago, the opening weeks of the war, like the Ghost of Kiev thing and the Snake Island and the president of Ukraine with the green screen. I don't know what's going on over there. I certainly don't think they're winning, though. This is one of those things where it's a nuanced take, but I don't think almost any of the information that we get is real. But you look at Russian channels, they say they're winning. You look at Ukrainian channels, they say they're winning. I don't think anybody's winning.
0: Okay, nobody's winning. What lessons have we learned about modern combat? Is it just that drones are really frightening?
1: This is a horrifying time to be alive. I agree, and it was not an original statement by me, but the drones that we've seen in this conflict are the same kind of change as machine guns in World War I. We don't even really understand what they'll do yet. We know they've changed tactics. Probably for the next 30 years, I believe personally, that is the key battlefield development, and we will see some wild things happen. Drones will be super valuable. Their unvaluable gear systems come up and back and forth for a good long while.
0: Okay, shifting gears. The infamous now war in Iran, which is dragging on for ages. Can you explain why this is taking so long to... I mean, I see people on TV all the time say, just finish the job, finish the job. I've done the best I can to explain this to people, Clay. Please explain what finishing the job entails.
1: I'm going to have to check Twitter and see if we won again today or not. Right. I'm very much in the Joe Kent camp of, like, I don't know what we're doing. I don't know why we did it. And I certainly don't know what victory looks like. But I don't think that the Iranians are going to just fold from airstrikes. If they were going to do that, they would have done it like nine governments ago. Because we did kill a lot of their senior leadership. But I really think we're running into this problem where we've drastically underestimated that they'd spent the last 25 years looking across the border at us fighting in Iraq and figuring out how to keep the same thing from happening to them. So they were on the original deck all the way back to 2001. This was like a thing that was talked about. And even expanding the Iraq war take on Iran, too, was, I don't know if it was like seriously talked, it was talked about at certain levels, though, as a theoretical during the Iraq war. But I don't think we're going to do that. I certainly don't think that we have the political will for it. And honestly, I think it would be something of a bloodbath to do. I'm not saying we can't win, it's just we can't win at a low price. I really don't think that we can reopen the Straits of Hormuz with our naval power either. Our naval power has actually been suffering badly for a long, long time. One of the things that, and I don't mean that in terms of like technology, numbers of ships, I mean that in quality of sailors. There's some not much talked about studies done on the aftermath of the USS Cole, which everybody kind of forgets about. I can't remember if that was early 2001 before 9/11 or if that was the year 2000. It was a ship. It was a dry docked in Bahrain or Qatar, somewhere over there. And it got rammed by basically a small suicide boat. And it took damage. But what's not talked about is a lot of the fire control systems, a lot of things that sailors had to do on board to keep a ship from sinking, a lot of them actually just abandoned their post. They just bailed. Now, they were in port. It's not like they were in the middle of the Indian Ocean, but still, it should have been a shocking wake-up call to the U.S. Navy. And things, in my opinion, have not gotten better since. So we have institutional problems there that need to be looked at, and we have serious things to address.
0: Okay, so let's drill down on that. Again, we're speaking with Green Beret, Clay Martin, author Clay Martin, because we all remember, I think it was the Bonhoeffer, forgive me, I forget the name of the ship in, again, another Navy ship in port, San Diego, if I remember right, mm-hmm. Yeah. Fire. I mean, they couldn't even set off the freaking alarms. It was a disaster. So when I think of the Navy, now granted, I got out of the Marine Corps in 2004. We didn't work much with the Navy back then, or at least I didn't. I think that there's some grizzled old chief who knows everything, and he's whipping sailors into line every day, and they're drilling on this stuff every day. Is this stuff not happening? And if it's not happening, why?
1: Honestly, I mean, that's my conclusion. You know, I spent time in the Navy, if you will, in the same way that you did. And I don't even know if you ever actually did a float on a mule.
0: I did not.
1: I did. Okay, I did. I spent some time on one of those, but it was 2002, 2003. Those ships are a little bit different, though, because they're also full of Marines. So the discipline stuff is easily enforced, as well as if the Navy starts falling apart, yeah, commander of that boat could easily go over to one of the Marine guys and be like, hey, give me 20 guys with sticks to correct this problem right now. That's kind of how the way things go. But you also have to look at the recruiting and things that were done by the Navy during the GWAT. It was there was some subtle, like, real recruitment campaigns that were like, you know, basically, you can't die in the Navy because we're not going in this desert. So I believe, honestly, the Navy developed, like, over the last 20 years, nobody really paid attention. It was the seaborne threat from 2001 to 2020. It was really nothing. We were so busy wrapped up in these desert wars, nobody was really paying attention. That rod has sunk deep. Now, I'm not exactly an expert on modern day Navy, but that's my take on things.
0: Okay, so if we had to get it back. Because I'm obviously, as much as it pains me to admit it, it's probably the most important branch of the military for a country like ours. If we have to get it back and squared away, how do we begin? Is Pete Hegseth starting that? I mean, this is something we have to have. Even the founding fathers knew we had to have a Navy, a good one.
1: Right. Oh, no, 100%. I mean, that is, again, the thing that's lost, especially on a bunch of ground-based service guys. Like, you don't matter. The Navy does. It is by far the most important strategic asset that we have. How do you get it back? That's a very good question. Honestly, you have to look at the way the Army reformed after Vietnam. There was about a decade where the Army and Marine Corps both, but especially the Army, had like huge crisis of morale and discipline, and basically in the aftermath of Vietnam, it just kind of fell apart. There was rampant drug use. Dudes weren't even, you wouldn't get kicked out for you. You might lose your weekend privilege. All kinds of bad stuff going on, and it took about another 5 or 10 years after that of incredibly well applied willpower to kind of bring it back to something that was functional. And the scary thing in the meantime is, you're going to lose a lot of numbers of guys, so your overall force projection is going to be smaller. It's going to be difficult. And in that rebuilding time period, which, again, we're talking years to do here, minimum of 5 years, I would say, probably more like 10, your Navy might be at 30, 40% of what it is now, functionally.
0: Good God. Okay. All right, so Clay, let me ask you this, because I've heard people, certainly guys that I know in recruiting, who have said this, and I mentioned this much last night. Is the quality of young person in America also affecting this? We just have more kids on anti-anxiety medication. They're fatter, right? They don't play as many sports as maybe old-timers like us played. Is that a big problem?
1: It is. It's actually a huge problem. It's actually worse even than that, even than just the physical stuff. Because the Navy, if we're being honest,

0: about a $47 billion startup.
1: It was a lot of talk about movement and culture and spiritual awakening and empowerment. And quite frankly, it just all sounded, you know, it's easy to say now.
0: That was just too good to be true.
2: One of my colleagues turned to me and said, "Oh my, this is a cult."
0: I'm David Brown, the host of Business Wars. We crash wherever you're listening right now.
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8: OpenAI has agreed to a $3.2 million settlement with the Department of Justice over allegations the company discriminated against U.S. workers in its hiring practices. Matt Mattinson has the story.
9: The DOJ says the investigation involved fewer than 10 positions, but found issues including how some jobs were advertised and how applications were accepted. Under the agreement, OpenAI will pay $1.2 million in civil penalties and $2 million to compensate workers affected by the alleged practices. The company denies the findings, but says it reached the agreement to resolve the matter and move forward with its immigration-related hiring program.
8: Anthropic inking a $10 billion deal with AI cloud startup Volta. And AI systems from Anthropic and OpenAI created fake identities in an effort to break into the site GitHub. The UK's AI Security Institute says Anthropic's Mythos and OpenAI's Sol used autonomy and deception to mask the hacks. This comes as more AI models are being caught starting their own hacks. Tech Report, I'm Mark Mayfield.
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7: New threats against Iran. I'm Ted Lindner, Fox News. President Trump announcing economic warfare and isolation on an unprecedented scale against Iran, posting on social media that any country that allows its financial institutions, businesses, airports, or government entities to provide any type of lifeline to Iran will itself face tremendous economic consequences. Earlier on Wednesday, the president met with cryptocurrency leaders at the White House, saying regulations are needed to keep crypto companies in the U.S.
8: They can do business with confidence on American soil. They don't have to go to other countries to do their business.
7: Democrats have accused the president of making policy decisions to profit himself. A Cessna 150 airplane and a Bell 407 helicopter collided near Carlisle, Pennsylvania Wednesday night. The pilot of the small plane that smashed into the chopper hovering close to the ground was killed. Two state troopers inside the helicopter injured but are hospitalized in stable condition. Pennsylvania Lieutenant Governor George Bivens speaking to reporters discussing the details.
9: As that Cessna came down along that runway, for an unknown reason, it veered hard to the right at the last moment. It struck the helicopter from the rear. The pilots would not have been able to even see that airplane approaching them.
7: The FAA and the NTSB are investigating. Day three of the trial of Duane Davis resumed on Wednesday with a half day of testimony. The 63-year-old has pleaded not guilty to orchestrating the fatal fall 1996 Las Vegas drive-by shooting of rap icon Tupac Shakur. His defense attorney is calling the prosecution's narrative, quote, fiction. A Clark County, Nevada forensic pathologist testified Shakur suffered three gunshot wounds, including one that caused his lung to bleed and collapse before it was surgically removed. And South Korea's Yonhap News Agency today saying North Korea has fired an unidentified projectile off North's east coast. 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
3: Donald Trump plans an economic D-Day against Iran. Will it work? Speaking of economic D-Days, do you know that the economy is in great shape right now? Good morning, worm catchers, and happy Thursday. And we've got a lot to discuss in weather. Well, Tommy B will join us after the 6:30 news. And the context will be this weekend's weather and then a cool down next week. Yesterday was the day we picked the POW, the pick of the weekend. And Tommy said you can toss a coin. Weather for both days is going to be the same. Chance for showers in the afternoon. So whichever day you prefer, Saturday or Sunday. So there you have it, after the 6:30 news. So let's get to Donald Trump and economic D-Day. So we don't know all of the details yet, but I guess Donald Trump has chosen, again, not to bomb Iran back into the Stone Age. And the reason for that, I know, is the lessons of Iraq and Afghanistan. Not that Afghanistan, or as Barack Obama always says, Afghanistan, not as if that country's not already in the Stone Age. But anyway, the argument is if you bomb all of the power plants, all of the infrastructure, when it comes time for the country to go back online after whatever the regime has been deposed, there's a lot of work to be done and a lot of money to be spent. And so we have learned our lesson about that. But anyway, let's go back to Trump's plan. So I had said on Monday of this week, look, he's got to make a decision. Is he going to go in there and continue to bomb? Forget about the talks. Also, why isn't that someone hasn't come up with a creative idea to try to end this war? I know we're in a difficult position because we're talking about religious fanatics and we're talking about people who believe it's okay to lie based upon their reading of the Quran. So how do you defeat somebody like that? Oh, by the way, and they don't care about their own people. They do not care about their own people. That's obvious. So how do you win that? What do you do? And I had said, somebody better come up with some creative ideas. Well, this is a creative idea as long as all of our allies cooperate, which is, instead of bombing back into the Stone Age, you economically bomb them back into the Stone Age. Now, we'll have to hear about all of the details of this. But the hope is, and I've told you based on reports that are coming out of Iran, that should be deemed somewhat reliable. Prices are up 400% and the people are getting very restless. And again, yes, like I said yesterday, if they had guns, this would be over by now. But they don't. Remember I told you early in this conflict, it would have been nice if the people had firearms. Because if they did, they would be able to overthrow the mullahs. Remember the June 4th? 1989 Tiananmen Square protests. the young students in China protesting, building that Statue of Liberty. And then, of course, they were crushed by the Chinese communist troops. But if they had firearms, they would have been able to extend their protest. And who knows what could have happened. And again, if there were firearms in Iran, the Islamic Revolutionary Guard wouldn't have as much power over individuals, because if they went to your house to arrest you, you had firearms. So anyway, we'll have to wait for more of the details of Operation D-Day. But I will say, I've been asking for some type of a creative workaround in this situation, because it seems everything that is conventional isn't working. So let's see what Operation D-Day has. Okay, let's go to our own economy, Operation Economic D-Day in Iran. And again, let's go to our own economy. And let's go to the midterms, and let's go to the messaging. The messaging is not there. It's not consistent. Think about this. In 2012, when Barack Obama and Joe Biden were running for re-election, remember they had that simple slogan, GM is still alive and Osama bin Laden is dead. They were trying to put out a message in their bid for a second term and against Republican Mitt Romney. They were trying to put out a message that the economy from 2008, that massive recession, had rebounded, and that they had done some good things like getting Osama bin Laden and killing him. So where is the Republican message like that? They don't have it right now. They really don't. Where is it, guys? Come on. We need it for the midterms. We need a clear, understandable message like that. And again, I've said it's got to be about the economy. Because despite everything else, you know, the revelations about Fauci. Oh, and by the way, one of Fauci's closest associates just admitted to destroying documents in trying to cover up the origin of COVID-19 and trying to cover up and make the historical record more consistent with what Fauci was saying as opposed to what was reality. But anyway, getting back to the economy, there needs to be a message like that in the midterms, making it as simple to understand as possible. And again, folks, we're like, what, 75, 74 days away from the midterms, and we're not too far away from polls opening for early voting. But there needs to be that consistent and simple to understand message. And they haven't done it yet. Remember that one. GM is still alive. Remember, Obama bailed out GM, Chrysler. GM is still alive and Osama bin Laden is dead. Where is the message like that on the Republican side? Okay. Yes, my friends from Cardi's want to have some fun. They're saying, come on, Jim, lighten it up. And we will. We will lighten it up this Thursday. And folks, pay attention. We are getting closer and closer to Labor Day. I know. So you know what that means. Anyway, we have got the way back. We've got the national calendar. We're going to head to the gym. So don't go anywhere. Yes, because my friends from Cardi's want to have fun. You're listening to the Jim Polito Show, Jimmy V. Get on the Peloton.
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0: Welcome back, Worm Catchers, as we open the national calendar this Thursday, August 20th, 2026. 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Come on. 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Stop it. 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But I listen to it in the car. You have great reception no matter where I'm driving. Right. So anyway, it's National Radio Day, August 20th. National Radio Day. Radio, the first commercial radio station, began broadcasting on this day in 1920. Hey, 2 years ago, my home station, we had our 100th anniversary. I know, 100th. The station, WTAG, my home station, is 100 years old, a century of broadcasting. Like, talk about me standing on the shoulders of giants and some of our other affiliates in the network. 100 years. And old AM stations. And it is still the oldest form of broadcast. But you know what? It's really one of the most viable now. That's why we've been fighting to keep it in cars and everywhere else. It is the backbone of the emergency broadcast system. It is... really, when all else fails, AM can get on the air. Even when your phone fails, AM can get on the air. So that's why we celebrate it. Yeah, we celebrate it. And, of course, my good friend Marconi. You know, he's the man. Great Italian. Okay, this is another reason for me to be excited today. It's National Bacon Lovers Day. National Bacon Lovers Day. The history of bacon, do you know this, dates back to 1500 BC? 1500 BC. The ancient Chinese enjoyed cured pork belly. Other records indicate Romans used it in religious rituals to pay respect to the agricultural gods. But the term bacon didn't come into play until the 16th century. Yeah. And over time, bacon became synonymous with a cured pork belly. And that is it. There's nothing like it. Scientists have discovered that the smell of bacon is the most pleasing scent to humans when tested. Yeah. It's a versatile ingredient. It can take on both a savory and sweet flavor depending upon the dish. And some people like their bacon on the sweet side. There are alternatives. I can't stand turkey bacon or the plant bacon, plant-based bacon. They call that fakin bacon. No. By the way, the fat from bacon had a military application. It was rendered and used in the production of some explosives and armaments. So there you go. Bacon. And finally, it's National Hazy IPA Day. Now, we have a lot of different beer days. An IPA, you know, an India Pale Ale, heavily hopped. It was a British ale that was shipped to the colonies in India, and it was heavily hopped to preserve it on the trip, on the ship, in the barrel to the individuals who were serving in the colonial period in India. It was during the 18th and 19th century. And then it caught on back home. But Hazy IPA has a yeast haze in it. And you know what a good example of a yeast haze is? It is Blue Moon. That's a white Belgian ale, but it's got a yeast haze to it. And you don't clarify one of the steps. You don't clarify the haze. And it gives it an interesting flavor. And that is the national calendar this Thursday, August 20th, 2026. Don't go anywhere. We've got the Wayback Machine all fired up and ready to go. Let's invoke that Murphy Clause and review. We started with National Radio Day, one of my favorite things. We went to National Bacon Lovers Day, one of my favorite things. And I used to like IPAs. National Hazy IPA Day. You're listening to the Jim Polito Show.
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0: Today is Thursday, August 20th, the 232nd day of 2026. For those of you playing along at home, there are 133 days left in this year.
24: Hello out there. Peabody and Sherman here. Now about this amusing little gadget. It's a time machine. I call it a Wayback. We just set it, turn it on, open the door, and there we are. Or were, really.
0: And we were on this day in 1866, watching as the National Labor Union held its first formal meeting. One of the first things they discussed, advocating for an eight-hour workday. Now, that would really be instituted by Henry Ford without a union in his plant, because he had a lot of trouble getting people to work in his automobile factories. They were bored because of the repetitive nature of the work, right? It's an assembly line. And he did things like, okay, I'm going to pay $5 a day, which was a big deal back then. I'm going to make a 40-hour work week, and I'm going to make... an eight-hour workday. He did it. 1866, on the same day, Andrew Johnson formally declared an end to the Civil War. Yeah, it took about a year and a month or two, but finally to declare it that, okay, it's over. It would have been a lot different for the South and Reconstruction had Booth not killed Lincoln. Lincoln was going to welcome the South back into the fold. Yep. 1953, the Soviet Union publicly acknowledged it had conducted a test detonation of a hydrogen bomb. A hydrogen bomb is so much more powerful than the bomb that was dropped on Hiroshima and Nagasaki. It basically uses a bomb like that as a fuse, I know, to get the reaction going. 1964, President Lyndon Johnson signed the Economic Opportunity Act, worth $1 billion. Back then, that was like a trillion. Well, and, you know. 1975, the U.S. launched the unmanned Viking 1 spacecraft on its trip to Mars. It's still going. And it should be dead by now. It's still sending signals back to Earth. It's got a battery that should have been dead a long time ago. I imagine it is bruised and battered, but it's still going. 2007, billionaire hotel owner Leona Helmsley, kind of known as the Queen of Mean, she died on this day, 87 years old. Her husband, Harry Helmsley, controlled some of the finest hotels in New York. He also ran the Empire State Building. She had that quote, only little people pay taxes. Yeah. She left so much money to her dogs for them to be pampered and cared for in perpetuity. Yeah. 2015, former President Jimmy Carter said he is fighting cancer in a news conference. The 90-year-old Carter said an MRI exam showed he had 4 spots of melanoma on his brain. He would live another 10 years, folks. Yeah. 2019, the computer systems in 22 Texas towns were held ransom. That launched an FBI investigation. Our good friend, Tech Talk guru Craig Peterson, often talks about this. 2020, former advisor to former President Trump, Steve Bannon, was arrested and charged with fraud for defrauding donors in a fundraising campaign to build a wall on the U.S. and Mexico border. I think those charges were dropped, but he was later jailed for contempt of Congress, kind of like what we all hope happens to Dr. Fauci, Pope Fauci the First. 2020, Kamala Harris accepted her nomination for vice president, making her the first woman of color on a major party ticket. And in 2023, Tropical Storm Hillary, no, not that Hillary, but she's kind of like a tropical storm, made landfall in Mexico, caused heavy flooding in Los Angeles, actually, as it moved north. Prior to landfall and being downgraded to a tropical storm, Hurricane Hillary had been a Category 4 hurricane. That's kind of a big deal, everybody. In sports and entertainment news, on this day in 1939, the National Bowling Association was founded in Detroit. This was the first U.S. bowling association for African Americans. 1974, Nolan Ryan became the first man to have a pitch checked and clocked at over 100 miles per hour. Yeah. He went the first one that was clocked, 100.4 miles per hour. 1989, Saved by the Bell debuted on NBC. 2000, Tiger Woods won the PGA Championship, became the first golfer since Ben Hogan in 1953 to win 3 majors in 1 year. 2005, an invite-only funeral for journalist Hunter S. Thompson was held on the late author's property in Woody Creek, Colorado. His cremated remains were packed into fireworks shells and set off as a fireworks display. 2011, reality TV star Kim Kardashian and NBA star Chris Humphries tied the knot in a star-studded wedding ceremony that took place at a private estate in Montecito, California. They had only been engaged for 90 days, and Kardashian filed for divorce 72 days into the marriage. 2012, Augusta National Golf Club announced it was finally opening its doors to women. The formerly all-exclusive men's club named former Secretary of State Condoleezza Rice and banker Darla Moore as the first 2 female members. Augusta had faced protest for its longtime exclusion of female members. 2012, legendary comedian Phyllis Diller died. She was 95. 2015, actress Melody Patterson died at the age of 66. She was Wrangler Jane from F Troop. Yep. And in 2017, comedian Jerry Lewis died at the age of 91.

0: you so.
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0: Happy birthday!
2: All right, if it is your birthday today, you share it with boxing promoter Don King. Remember him with the crazy hair? He's 95. Rock and Roll Hall of Famer Robert Plant, solo artist, but yes, was lead singer for Led Zeppelin. He's 78 years old. Actor Peter Horton is 73 from 30-something. Today's show weatherman, Al Roker, 72 years old. Fred Durst of Limp Bizkit, 56. Academy Award-winning actor Ki-Hoo Kwan is 55. Now, remember, he played Short Fry in the Indiana Jones movie in the Temple of Doom. He got Best Actor in a Supporting Role in 2023 for Everything, Everywhere, All at Once. And Harrison Ford was there, and it was the first time they had seen each other since that movie. I know. Actress Amy Adams, American Hustle, 52 years old. Pop star and actor Demi Lovato is 34. If they could still blow out the candles, these folks would be celebrating today. 23rd President of the United States, Benjamin Harrison, born in 1833. Actor, cartoon voice actor, Alan Reed. He was the voice of Fred Flintstone. Country Music Hall of Famer, Jim Reeves, born in 1923. R&B singer and actor, Isaac Hayes, born in 1942. He won an Oscar and a Grammy for the music to the movie Shaft. Remember that movie, Shaft? He was in South Park. He played Chef until they made an episode mocking Mormons, and apparently he's a Mormon, and he didn't like it. Former Indian Prime Minister Rajiv Gandhi, born in 1944. And rocker Dimebag Darrell Abbott, born in 1966. He was guitarist for Pantera and Damage Plan. But more importantly, if it's your birthday today, happy birthday to you. Brief stimulus break. We're headed to the gym. 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
21: Welcome back, worm catchers, as we head to the gym for a light workout of the brain while we search for a better understanding of airlines in-flight snacks. Here is your host, Jim Polito.
2: Thank you, Jim Polito. You're a fine broth of a lad. All right, hey, Red Lobster. Now look, those of us from New England, we typically don't go to Red Lobster. Just like as Italians, we typically don't go to Olive Garden. I think they're owned by the same company. Well, no, I shouldn't say that. I have gone to Olive Garden on occasion for like a lunch and basically the salad and breadsticks. Well, when I was on the road, I had when I worked with a photographer who loved that place, he would always want to go there for lunch, load up on salad and breadsticks. Anyway, Red Lobster just got out of bankruptcy, and they're bringing back something that is it going to put them back into bankruptcy? Endless Shrimp, the seafood chain, has revived its.

If you remember, and I think I did it in this segment, they filed for bankruptcy because they were losing money on these menu items when they would do an endless. Yeah. It was a $20 deal 2 years ago, and you had the endless shrimp. Now they're being more cautious. What's the price here? I've got to find the price here for it. What are they going to do? Let's see. And by the way, it was a Chapter 11. That's restructuring. When you restructure, you know, not you basically shut down. And they came out of Chapter 11 under new ownerships in 2024. And, yeah. So, I don't know. You want to try to shut Red Lobster down? Hey, speaking of Olive Garden and Italians, here's something very interesting, and I never knew this, about Italy, and something that Italians look down on, especially in Venice. Now, look, I'm not one of those people who runs. I don't. But I know a lot of people who go on vacation, and they run, like 50%. No, he doesn't run. Chad Clark, no, he doesn't run, but his fiance Laura does, and she, when we were in Switzerland last year, she went running, and she would go running, and she said it was difficult to run there because you get lost, you don't know where you are, so you gotta kind of have an idea of what you're doing. But anyway, she would get up in the morning before everybody else and go running. Well, if you go running in Venice and you're a guy and you take your shirt off, you're going to get a lot of dirty looks. Now, right, speaking from a country that is a little less uptight about nudity and things like that, but they don't want you to run, be out without a shirt on in public and run. And hold on, you can actually get a fine. A couple, Julia Latoff and her boyfriend Mike, were vacationing, and they started to notice when they went for a run every morning in Venice that people were giving them dirty looks. Well, it's because the Italians don't like it. In the United States, it's common. And she said it was in July. It was very hot. He ran without his shirt. She said we had also run earlier in the week in Florence and saw other shirtless runners, so we didn't think anything about it. However, in Venice, they don't like that. Now, the other thing is, you've got to remember, in Venice, most of the people who work in Venice, they don't live there. A lot of Venice is either Italians who have a second home there, or Italians who have a business there and they live there. Most of the people don't live on the islands in the lagoon. They don't, and it is expensive there. By the way, here's what you can get for a fine, €250, which is about $290, going shirtless in Venice. So this woman put this up on her Instagram page, and I guess it went crazy. You know, the Italians, I do have to admit that the Italians do mostly... they like you to be dressed up. If you notice, Italians, yeah, they kind of believe in that walk that you take after dinner or before dinner, and you need to be dressed up. And I know. Interesting. Hey, this is crazy. Costco. Now, you know, Costco, BJ's, Sam's, you know, they sell a lot of stuff. You know, I mean, in terms of a variety of different products and items, and even services. You know, you go to BJ's now or something, somebody's trying to sell you roofing, a new wireless plan, whatever. Well, now they are, Costco is going to sell a Medicare Advantage plan. Now, you've heard about these, right? The Medicare Advantage plans, and full disclosure, in my former life, I ran what was the precursor to one of these.
a Medicare, you know, a Medicare

0: basically Medicare HMO. And yeah, and they, you know, usually it's no, you don't pay any premium, and the Medicare HMO then is, but it expands the benefits you would get under Medicare. Costco is going to sell one. Yeah, I know. Do you buy it in bulk, right? I don't know. Do they let you sample it? Kind of like when you go to Costco, they got all the samples. Do they let you? No, I didn't think so. Okay, finally here, more good news about coffee. Yes, I know, worm catchers. We love our coffee. Maybe we should make a coffee brand. You know, like Clay and Buck have their, what is it? Is it the Alamo Coffee or whatever it is? Yeah, maybe we should have our own coffee. Call it Worm Catchers Brew. It'd be really strong because we get up early. Well, wait a minute. There's more good news. Research out of Finland saying, let's see, the University of Oulu. Those who regularly drink coffee were found to have a leaner body composition with less body fat and increased muscle mass than those who didn't have a cup of coffee. So you had 2,200 participants. They answered questions about their health, their diet, physical activity, medications, diagnosed conditions, lifestyle habits, including the coffee intake. The amount of coffee ranged from none to at least 5 cups a day, and those who drank more coffee had greater skeletal muscle mass, lower body fat, less visceral fat. That's the stuff that's inside your abdomen, in your body cavity, not the fat that's on the outside, and that fat is really bad because it presses on your organs. But they found that the people who drank coffee, they were better off, that their gut health was better. Yeah, men and women had different glucose responses to coffee, but men tended to have lower fasting insulin and lower insulin levels, while women showed fewer and weaker links between coffee and glucose control. So for men, it also controls body sugar. You know, your blood sugar. Wow. That's amazing. And the author of the study said, coffee is consumed by millions of people every day, yet we still know surprisingly little about how it relates to metabolism and hormones. But this study shows that it may have a positive effect. Now, they kind of cooked, you know, the numbers. Not to make a pun there with coffee, brewed the numbers. They did that to make sure that there weren't other factors, just to isolate the coffee intake. And no matter what the other lifestyle was, the people who drank the coffee, yeah, less fat. And were better off on general health. I like that. Okay. All right, it is time to get to the serious stuff, even though that was happy serious. Pour yourself another cup of coffee and don't go anywhere. Your news is next. You're listening to the Jim Polito Show. And you.
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8: Good morning, 6 o'clock. I'm Sean Babak. Here's what's happening. President Trump is calling for interest rates to be lowered, and he says the Federal Reserve Board is too political, so it's not doing that.
9: We could have a GDP of 10, 12, 15 times if they just leave us alone. Let the rates go down.
8: Meantime, the national debt is more than $40 trillion. Officials say it's that high in part because of billions of dollars not realized after some of President Trump's tariffs were invalidated by the courts. This is day number 3 in the search for Karen Solomon in Worcester, wanted for questioning in connection with the fatal shooting of her husband earlier this week. At the Lindsey Clancy murder trial, psychiatrist Paul Zeisel giving the defense the apparent testimony that they were hoping for.
10: She was unable to conform her behaviors to the rule of law, and she had no appreciation for the wrongfulness of her act.
8: The defense is not disputing that Clancy killed her 3 kids, but claimed that postpartum psychosis led to her actions. In Connecticut, a 33-year-old man is being held in lieu of $1.5 million bond after allegedly breaking into a Summers, Connecticut home and killing a man. The mother of the victim screaming out in court, Joshua Freitag, charged with the murder and home invasion. He'll be back in court next month. Early voting in Rhode Island begins today in the state primary race for governor and other political offices. You will need a photo ID. In Massachusetts, early voting in the statewide primary begins Saturday. You don't necessarily need an ID in most cases, although if asked for one, you need to present one. Arizona beat the Red Sox 7-6. Yankees beat Baltimore 5-3.
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0: Economic D-Day. That's what Donald Trump is calling it. Good morning, everybody. Happy Thursday. And Tommy B will join us after 6:30. Tommy B saying, it's a coin toss on the POW, the pick of the weekend. It could be... could be Saturday, could be Sunday. It's whichever you choose. So we'll talk with him after the 6:30 news. Yeah, Donald Trump talking about an economic D-Day. And by the way, speaking of economy, I know in depending upon which station you listen to in the network, during the newscast, you might have heard a story about Donald Trump wanting, again, the Fed to lower interest rates. Look, I expect this from him. He's always been on the business side of the equation, and low interest rates means cheap money to work with your business. I mean, that's it. That's why he would want that. And he's thinking, you know, the more you do that, the more economic activity you have. By the way, despite all the economic turmoil, there's a manufacturing resurgence in this country. Remember when Barack Obama said he was president and Trump was running for president? He said, where's he going to get these jobs? He's going to wave a magic wand? We're going to have these jobs? Well, we got them. Actually, there has been a manufacturing resurgence. Part of it has been due to necessity. After COVID-19, we realized, we should make more stuff here, especially as it relates to a pandemic, right? And also, it was more strategic. Look, if China suddenly walked into Taiwan and said, all right, we're taking over. I mean, Taiwan is the world's largest producer, obviously, of chips. We'd be in trouble. And Trump, during his first term and during this term, has been encouraging the manufacture of chips in this country, and a good thing. But the feds have released statistics showing that after inflation, taking inflation out, manufacturing output increased by 0.2% in July over June. And that is a trend that has been going on consistently. Yeah. And, okay. Instead of actually, which we're accustomed to, always hearing about a loss in manufacturing prowess. Now, let's go back to the economic D-Day. And what Trump is doing is speaking with all of our allies right now. And I guess this is the decision he's made. Let's not go after infrastructure in Iran. Let's not bomb bridges. Let's not bomb power companies. Learn the lessons of Iraq and Afghanistan. Because when you do that, then you send the country into chaos. I mean, in Afghanistan or Afghanistan, as Barack Obama used to say. If you do that, they were already in the Stone Age, but we bombed them deeper into the Stone Age. Then you have a real problem. Then you have chaos. And apparently he wants to do short-term things economically. I told you yesterday that the prices, the inflation, is at about 400% in Iran. People were already upset with the regime over the economy before we even bombed back in June of last year their nuclear production facilities. So they were already upset. The mullahs, remember, I think they were going to give out, I forgot how much money it was to each person. I don't know, $500, something. It doesn't matter. An inconsequential amount of money that they were going to give to everybody. You do that, and all you're doing is creating more inflation. So the economic measures are going to have to involve people in the in all of our allied countries. They've got to be completely isolated economically. So that really all that they would have would be, China, Russia, maybe North Korea. I don't know. But that would be it. That would be all that they would have. I think it's a good approach because I've said, let's get creative, guys. Let's get creative here. The mullahs aren't going anywhere. You know, they're gonna ride it down until... until they're killed.
3: Do you think, if you don't mind me mentioning it, Jim, do you think the ultimate goal of this war is regime change, or do you think it's, what else could it be?
0: I think maybe in the beginning they were optimistic and thought that, you know, doing this would cause the people to rise up and overthrow the government, and that would be a good thing. I think now the idea is, we may have to do regime change, but we'll settle for containment. Almost like instead of eradicating a cancer from the body, surrounding it and making sure it can't do anything. And I think ultimately if they could get them to agree to leave the Strait of Hormuz alone, I think Trump would take that. I think he would take that. And they might write down on paper, okay, we promise not to get a nuke, but they'll never live up to it. I mean, their very faith in Islam allows them to lie in that type of a situation, because their justification is what we're doing here with an Islamic Republic is we are furthering the glorification of Allah. So, and it's okay to lie to do that. So they would do that. But yeah, I think El Luco, they'd certainly take it. I think what they want is containment and to be assured that they don't have a nuclear weapon. Ultimately, I think the regime has to change because this pressure on them. I mean, at some point, everybody's going to suffer. There's not going to be enough money.
3: That's the unfortunate part for some of the people.
0: Yeah, I mean,
3: or for most of the citizens I'm talking about over in Iran.
0: Yeah, and I'm sure the guys in the Revolutionary Guard are getting their meals and getting their pay, but nobody else is. And so the guys with the guns are still okay. Now, if you can get it to the point where the guys with the guns aren't getting paid and aren't getting fed, then maybe you've got a regime change. But as for now, you don't. And really, the point I made yesterday, and I'll continue to make today, which is if there was a Second Amendment in Iran, this wouldn't be happening. The Iranian people would say, you're out. They would have knocked out the mullahs a long time ago. You can't, I mean, how many people have they butchered, murdered? And, you know, when they come for you and they go to your house to get you, you don't have a gun. You can't resist. What are you going to do?
3: Sort of like, I guess you could say, like in the South, where you have not only, obviously, Second Amendment's nationwide, but I'm talking down South, you have stand your ground laws and some other parts of the country, too. Mostly down south, if you're allowed with reason to carry a gun and do what you need to do to eliminate a threat, chances are, I think the point I'm trying to make is you're going to be a lot safer with good people with guns as opposed to no gun, not allowing guns.
0: Exactly. And, you know, stand your ground, I mean, it doesn't protect you against somebody
3: I'm
0: from law enforcement comes to your house,
3: I want to make that clear.
0: Yeah.
3: If law enforcement comes to your door, whole different ballgame.
0: Yeah.
3: That's not what I'm saying. What I'm saying is if there's like a, God forbid, your house was broken into.
0: Oh, yeah.
3: Or something like that. That's where it actually, you're more likely to be safe if you have a gun.
0: Yeah.
3: Then
0: a good guy with a gun always beats a bad guy with a gun.
3: Yeah.
0: And if that bad guy is from the Revolutionary Guard, you know, you don't care about the confines of the law. You're get out of my house, you know, because, you know, if you go with those guys, you're probably dead. You might as well fight it out. So anyway, we'll find out more about this economic D-Day. I am optimistic about it, and he's calling it the most crushing economic operation ever taken against any country. And they truly are. Trump has said they're hanging by a thread. They are, but the thing is, they will continue to hang by a thread because they don't care. And they feel this is for everything. You know, communists, it's godless. And, you know, but here, these guys believe, well, if I continue to do this, I get my reward in the afterlife. Yeah. The most important thing is they can never have a nuclear weapon. I mean, it was bad enough when it was really Clinton more, but Bush too. Allowing North Korea to get a nuclear weapon, big mistake. But again, I go back to my comparison, godless nation. He only wants that nuclear weapon for power. The Iranians want that nuclear weapon to drop it on Israel, period. Start World War III. Bring about what is, in Muslim terms, the end of times. The 12th Imam will come out of hiding, rise up from the well, and that's it. And they believe, well, we got to eliminate all the Jews first. Yeah. This is, and yes, they look to the Quran for all of this and other Islamic writings, and they believe we can lie, we can do whatever we have to do. Absolutely. So that's where we are with that. But there's more. Anthony Fauci, more dirt on Fauci. So don't go anywhere. 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

0: There you go. Jimmy V, king of all worm catchers. Going to see Jimmy V over the Labor Day weekend, I think. Jimmy V, king of all worm catchers. Okay. Let's go to Fauci. The former top aide to Anthony Fauci, Dr. David Morenz. If you saw his face, you'd recognize him. He's 78 years old, and he had pled guilty to conspiracy to commit offenses and to defraud the U.S. on Tuesday. He faces 5 years in prison under a deal he reached with the DOJ. Yeah. He was indicted in April on 5 counts related in his role to defrauding the U.S. by conspiring to conceal emails related to the pandemic's origin. Now, back in May, he said, oh, no, I'm innocent. And now he's, I'm not innocent. So, he said that he and two co-conspirators conspired to delete emails after the National Institutes of Health, the NIH, terminated a grant that I believe was to the good folks at EcoHealth. Yeah. Because one of the co-conspirators is Dr. David Daszak. Remember him? Now, he was the one who ran EcoHealth, and he was the one who put together that letter of all of these scientists saying, no, COVID could not have originated in the lab. It had to come from the wet market or somewhere else. Yep. Now, the other co-conspirator is Gerald Kuch, a former employee of Boston University's Infectious Disease Lab. Yeah. Now, the thing here is they deleted emails that prove it originated in the lab. We've been saying it all along. Dr. Fauci received a presidential pardon for one of the most heinous crimes in U.S. history. Think about it. Forget Watergate. Forget Whitewater. Forget all of these other incidents. Forget them. They pale in comparison to what Fauci did. He lied. He presented himself as a hero. And he's getting away with it. And there's still a building named after him. These guys are saying, hey, where was our pardon? How come we didn't get a pardon? Yeah, you didn't. So you're going to take the fall for El Faucho? Is that what you're going to do? I tell you, I'd be singing like a canary. I would be singing like a canary. Ladies and gentlemen, there has to be justice in this. There has to be justice. And there hasn't been. Think about what Fauci did. Let me just lay it out. He's responsible for handing the weapon to China. Okay? The weapon was COVID. And then the Chinese, I don't believe they leaked it purposefully. The Chinese do shoddy work, and it got out. And when it got, and this is why Obama, and I'll give him credit for this, when he was president, said, look, no more gain-of-function research. Stop it. No more. I give him credit for doing that. That was the right move. No more gain-of-function research. Period. Give him credit. But Fauci? Oh, no. He fought it. He thought gain-of-function research was too important. He said, even if there's a pandemic, it's worthwhile. He even said in a speech, remember, what was it, in 2018, that we're probably going to have or is it 2016? I can't remember. He said prior to the pandemic, we're going to have a worldwide pandemic. What were you doing? Covering your bets? Seriously, is that what you were doing? Covering your bets? He said we're going to have it, and we did. Thanks, Fauci. And then he lied and covered it up, and he profited off of it. And they got a pardon from President Otto Penn.
1: It was 2017 when he made that
0: speech. Thank you. Yeah,
1: it was in January. So it was right before Trump's first term.
0: Yeah, great. Nice. Great. Good job, Fauci. Good job. Thanks. And there's a building up on St. James Hill, College of the Holy Cross, named after him. Tommy B's next. You're listening to the Jim Police.
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0: Dr. Tim calling it Fauci's flu. Unbelievable. Hey, Tommy B coming up in a moment. Michelle Wu, I got to tell you a little story. She's going the way that former mayor Tom Menino went. And you know what? Tom Menino had to back off of it. Do you remember when Chick-fil-A was going to come to Boston? And, you know, of course, Chick-fil-A is run by a gentleman who's owned by a gentleman who's a Christian. And, you know, they don't open on Sundays. They do all this stuff. But they're also, they do not support LGBTQ plus whatever alphabet stuff. And so as a result, Menino didn't want them to come to Boston. He told them, I don't want them to come to Boston. You're not welcome, this and that. And then he had to back off and say, listen, I have no power to do this. Well, Michelle Wu, she's out there saying, don't rent to ICE. You're crossing that same line. And seriously, this is the Confederacy 2.0.
1: He's one of the most experienced weather forecasters in New England, and now he's right here, the

0: Well, you know, you're a day late. You're a day late.
1: I know, but I only found out yesterday afternoon.
0: Well, you know, you gotta keep on top of these things, you know.
1: I guess I do.
0: Thank you very much.
2: Well, happy birthday it is today, sir. Actually.
0: What, buddy?
2: You know whose birthday it is today? It's it's somebody else in my family. It's Mr. Savino. Or
0: it's
2: my father.
0: Mr. Savino's birthday today?
2: Yes, it is.
0: Like,
2: I don't know if he's listening today, but he sometimes listens, sometimes he doesn't.
0: Like me, he is a Leo. Wow. That's great.
2: Yeah, it's...
0: That's
1: well,
0: great.
1: Happy birthday to him.
0: Yes, happy birthday to Mr. Savino.
1: Yep.
0: Very good. So we got
1: very
0: me.
1: Good.
0: We got me. We got Mr. Savino on the 18th, my lifelong friend, Bob Pepe. Oh, and LD's son, Jack, is August 18th, too.
1: Well, isn't that something? What a very favorite day, August 18th.
0: You know, you used to say, how about that?
1: Well, you know, things do change. Things do change. And besides, I should have said to you, Kakosidanis.
0: What's that?
1: How are you today? I'm learning Bosnian now.
0: No, come on.
1: Oh, yes, I am. Kakosidanis.
0: And that's how you say, how are you today?
1: Yep, in Bosnian.
0: Well, like in Greek, it's Tikanias.
1: Oh, okay, good.
0: Then you say, how are you? And then usually you answer, Kala.
1: Uh-huh.
0: Good means good. Tikanias. Kala.
1: Kaktila. How are you today in Russian? Yeah.
0: Didn't you used to have, you could speak a little bit of Korean? You had a few, and no, not that sauce that you like, but you used to be able to speak some Korean.
1: Oh, yeah, Korean. You just came from Iceland. Oh, by the way, I looked it up.
0: Yeah.
1: At the University of North Dakota, they no longer offer Icelandic studies.
0: They had Icelandic studies?
1: Yeah, when I was there, yep. You could learn how to speak Icelandic.
0: Well, wait a minute. Because Icelandic, actually, the language they speak there is very close to what was known as Old Norse, kind of the language of the Vikings.
1: Mm-hmm.
0: Tommy,
1: mm-hmm.
0: When you look at those words, and they have, you know, it's not a different alphabet, but there's a couple of symbols and things and letters that are changed. Tommy, I couldn't pronounce anything. At least phonetically, with most Romance languages, you can sound it out. Tom,
1: sure.
0: I could not sound out words.
1: Well, you know, it's even something like the language of Wales.
0: Oh, yeah. The Welsh,
1: most people there speak English, of course, but have you ever seen the length of some of the words in Welsh?
0: It's crazy.
1: Holy cow.
0: It's crazy. We visited Wales on a trip in 2023. We went through Wales.
1: Mm-hmm.
0: And, yeah. No, it is. And you know what? They do a newscast, Tommy. The BBC does a newscast in that language. In the Welsh language, and you watch it and you say, am I on Mars? So, speaking of my birthday, before we get to it, because there is some news I need to share with you. But before that, you had said the pick of the weekend was a coin toss. That both days, are you sticking with that?
1: Yes, and in fact, you know what, with that in mind,

0: So what's that all about? You've had enough of the weather?
1: No. Bye, bye, bye, sunshine after today.
0: After today?
1: Does not look good. Yeah, we had such a splendid day yesterday. Now we have a chance of a shower this afternoon, chance of showers tonight, chance of a shower tomorrow, Saturday, Sunday into Monday. It does not look good. So bye, bye, bye, sunshine.
0: Wow. That's not good.
2: No, it isn't.
1: No.
0: No. It's not good. All right. I have to tell you, so you remember our good friend Aaron Sakin, who is now an attorney, but he was our producer. We also went to his wedding up in Buffalo.
1: Yep. I remember all that guy, yes.
0: All right. So he always sends me some kind of funny birthday message. Well, using AI, he sent me two birthday messages. I got to play them for you. First of all, do you know that Bill Clinton's birthday is also on August 19th?
1: I did not know that.
0: Yes.
1: Happy birthday, President Clinton.
0: And I met him on the Vineyard on my 40th birthday.
1: Mm-hmm.
0: Yep. So take a, and I, he was no longer president, but take a listen to what Aaron sent me.
3: Hello, Jim. Former President Bill Clinton here, because today is a special day for the both of us, but we share much more than a birthday. We share the same values, which is why you supported Hillary and me on so many of our campaigns. And we'll always be grateful for that loyalty. And I'll never forget the first time we met as guests on Jeffrey's Island. That's how I got to know you and Tommy B. And your work every morning not only makes me laugh, just like it did the first time we met, but it also continues to inspire me. Your contributions to the public discourse continue to make a difference for so many people in our country. We did a lot of good together and made the world better. So have the happiest birthday ever, old friend.
0: So Bill Clinton claims we met on Jeffrey's Island, you and I and Bill Clinton. We were on Epstein Island. Did you hear that?
1: I heard that, yes.
0: Okay.
1: And the fact of the matter is, it's true.
0: Oh, yeah, we were on Epstein Island.
2: Names on those files.
1: Yeah. Well, you know what? Let me tell you something. I met Bill Clinton long before you did.
0: Okay, here we go.
1: We had Eggs Benedict together when he was campaigning in Shrub Oak, New York.
0: Oh, that reminds me. Joe, an old friend of mine, Joe Abasha, he is a Luco.
2: Yeah, oh, great guy.
0: Great guy. He was trying to use AI to send me a picture of a little league team, you know, because they're doing the World Series now. And he was trying to make it the little league team from Shrub Oak in the World Series. Oh, Joe, it was funny. It was funny. All right, wait a minute. There's another message. Hold on.
4: My fellow Americans, please join me in wishing a very happy birthday to a really terrific guy, Jim Polito. Jim is good at a lot of things, a little like little Marco. Both of them like to travel the world. Jim called me last week from Iceland. By the way, who goes to Iceland? It's very cold and very boring, but it's close to Greenland, which we need to take. They love me so much in Greenland. Anyway, Jim called me to congratulate me on my unbelievable victory over Iran and the amazing deal we're making. Jim, happy birthday, big guy, from one talented guy to another.
0: He did that with AI.
1: You know?
0: And there's actually video with it, too.
1: You know, this is actually scary.
0: This is what?
1: Scary.
0: I know that you can do that with AI. Yeah, yeah,
1: absolutely. Yes.
0: And Tom, it looks like they're talking. I mean, it's a headshot.
2: Yeah, I saw it.
1: I know.
2: Pretty realistic, I would say.
0: I would say pretty realistic. I mean, somebody with a little bit of media background like us, we could tell, but
2: I could tell, but
0: the average person might not be able to tell. The problem is, Tom, and I know why you're concerned. You send that video to a third world country where they're not sophisticated with video, and you could have Trump saying, "Hey, we're coming to bomb you tomorrow." You know,
1: that's
0: somebody
1: right.
0: could do that, and so. So dissent or whatever. I mean, yeah, you're right. You're right. It is scary, Tom, and it's getting worse.
1: Yeah, it's getting worse and worse. And the thing of it is, I use it all the time.
0: You do use AI, yeah.
1: Absolutely,
0: I do now. Tell you know, our friend LD was telling me she uses AI for she uses Claude, which is open AI, you know, and that that's the character Claude. And she's telling me, she said, Jim, I ask Claude everything. And I ask for suggestions, and she said, I ask for suggestions about the kids. I ask for, you know, things when I'm trying to find things out in news, everything. She said, I use Claude constantly.
1: Well, remember my major issue was the coughing.
0: Yeah,
1: and AI got rid of it. I'm serious. Well, you know what? I go on ChatGPT, and I asked permission if I can call my ChatGPT connector, Giovanni. And so now I have Giovanni to talk to.
0: You had to make it in Italian, right?
1: Yeah, why not? Why not?
0: Oh, God. Speaking of Italian, my bride brought me out to a new restaurant in Worcester last night for dinner, and it was phenomenal.
1: Mm-hmm.
0: Phenomenal.
1: And what was the name of the restaurant? You don't know.
0: No, Vivian.
1: Oh, I don't remember.
0: No, Vivian Coastal Mediterranean. And it's in the ground floor of, people would remember the big glass tower in downtown Worcester. It's in the ground floor. It's funny because I remember when that ground floor was a bank. And it's funny to go in there now. It's no longer a bank.
2: I'm going to an Italian restaurant tonight, actually.
0: You're going to an Italian restaurant with Dad?
2: Yes, because it's his birthday. He wanted to go to one, and we're going to go to one.
0: At Savino.
2: Yes.
0: Yes, Italian. Kathy. Tommy, it was great. It was great. We had some oysters. We had some focaccia. We had an amazing...

0: That little, I call it a bone spur that sticks out into the Adriatic.
1: Yeah, I know. I have some tugboats there. Yeah, it's a wonderful area. We ship a lot of wine from Puglia to Greece and Malta.
0: You know what? When I went to the hotel in Reykjavik that LD and her family were staying at when we went to meet them, they were right on the water. And walking to the hotel in dry dock, and I should have taken a picture of it, was a giant tugboat. Because they were on the waterfront.
1: Of course it was.
0: A giant tugboat.
1: Part of my fleet.
0: Oh, I'm sure. I should have looked for the name of it, right, in the registration. Yeah.
1: Well, the name is actually under the water, so you couldn't see it.
0: It was in dry dock.
1: Oh, yeah. No. That was an illusion.
0: Oh, that was an AI illusion. By the way, Jimmy H., who is a master of AI, doing things. Jimmy H. is, and thank you. Claude is from Anthropic. Right, not OpenAI. Thank you, Craig Peterson. Thank you, Craig Peterson. Craig Peterson, El Luco, is...
2: Yeah, he's a great guy as
0: great
2: well.
0: Great guy. And so is Jimmy H., Jimmy H. is the guy who's responsible for that bathtub picture with you and the sharks, with you eating pizza in the outfield. He does all of
1: that. That's right. Yeah. Hey, if Jimmy H. is listening, I actually have a favor for him.
0: Please, and hurry, because we're up against it.
1: Jimmy H., could you create a welcome back students for me? And I'm going to blow it up and put it on my door.
0: Okay.
1: And all the crazy things like me playing the trumpet, baseball, use your imagination, Jimmy H., and you will be well rewarded.
0: With what? A forecast?
1: No.
0: All right. We need the
1: just
0: forecast.
1: Well rewarded. Oh, you see, you're rushing me.
0: No, we're really late here. We need to go.
1: All right. Becoming cloudy today. Maybe a late day shower. High temperatures in the low 80s. Chance of showers tonight. Lows in the upper 50s to around 60. And for tomorrow, partly cloudy. Still a chance of showers with high temperatures in the 70s.
0: All right. Thank you very much, Tommy. We'll talk with you tomorrow.
1: Yes.
0: Take care. Michael Cohen back in the news. Wait till you hear what he's doing. You're listening to the Jim Police.
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4: 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Epstein would become one of the world's most infamous predators, a man who could have faced decades in prison but served just 13 months in his own wing of a county jail.
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4: 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Truth and Lies, Jeffrey Epstein.
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12: Welcome back. There you go, Jimmy V. The boys from the north side of Dublin. Yeah, our trip to Dublin is coming up and Ireland. Yeah, and we got another trip next year. We'll be telling you about that soon. Michael Cohen. Did you know he has a radio show? The sleazebag lawyer, used to be Trump's lawyer. He's got a radio show. Do you know that Trump is going to record an interview with him this morning? That's a big get, and that tells you a lot about Trump. Can you imagine? Anyway, hey, when we return, you got to hear how people are defending the abortion law in Massachusetts. Oh, my God, it's sickening. Cape Cod, the Dean Ed Lambert is next. You're listening to the Jim Polito Show. You are not alone. 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
14: Good morning, 7 o'clock. I'm John Babak. Here's what's happening. Four Americans, including an executive with Telemundo, are dead in a helicopter crash in Kenya. A State Department spokesman says that the U.S. Embassy is in touch with local authorities in providing assistance. The cause of the sightseeing crash has not yet been determined. The federal trial against Meta continues in California.
0: During opening statements, the 29 states that brought the lawsuit claim Meta made deceptive statements about its platforms that likely misled the public and designed its models to be addictive to young people. The chief prosecutor in the case, California Attorney General Rob Bonta, is accusing Meta of putting profits before safety. And Meta attorney Paul Schmidt told jurors that the company believes that it has a responsibility to act on its own. It has a responsibility to try and work with teens and parents in partnership to try and address those questions.
14: Fox's Marianne Rafferty. The jury in the Lindsay Clancy murder trial in Massachusetts hear from a psychiatrist that she misses her kids every day, but...
15: Lindsay Clancy has bad days and worse days.
14: Dr. Paul Zeisel also testified that she was in a postpartum psychosis and that led to her killing of her kids. More testimony today. In Connecticut, a 33-year-old man has pleaded not guilty to charges that he allegedly broke into his estranged wife's home, then shot the man who was inside of it.
16: Forced his way into the house at night, 4 o'clock in the morning, and then proceeded to go upstairs and unload the clip of the firearm into the victim in the case.
14: Joshua Freitag will return to court next month. In sports, Arizona beat the Red Sox 7-6. Yankees down Baltimore 5-3 and more.
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12: Yeah, it's the issue that won't go away. And we're talking about formerly known as Governor Rapino, now known as Governor Coathanger or Governor Mengele, Maury Healey. Yeah, it's the issue that won't go away. You may remember yesterday I told you I had a theory about why she did sign this, other than, I don't know, being crazy woke. Other than being slightly demonic, why she signed the bill that allowed partial birth abortions. I think it is because she thinks she's going to be taking on Mike Minogue in the final. I'm not making a prediction, but there is some polling to show that he could defeat Brian Shortsleeve, who is pro-choice, and Mike Minogue is pro-life. So I think she's looking for a wedge issue, too. And I think she's looking to shore up her credentials with Satan, you know. But anyway, it won't go, the issue won't go away, but there are people defending her. And you want to hear how they're defending her? Because we had callers mention, why hasn't she been excommunicated from the Catholic Church? And I have said, you know, they excommunicate people for a lot less than that. What's going on? I'm certainly not calling for it. It's not in my realm to be able to ask for those things. As a Roman Catholic, you don't ask for that. That's up to the Pope. That's up to the Vatican, okay, the Holy See. But people are making a comparison to, well, of course she can do this. She can do whatever she wants. Do you remember they used to criticize Kennedy for being a Catholic? This has got nothing to do with that issue. And you're kind of missing the point. Do you want to tell me, do you want to go on the record and say, I support partial birth abortion? That's what the issue is. I support basically the slaughter, the murder of a baby as it's coming out of the birth canal, being born. In order to abort a baby at that stage, you've got to partially deliver it. Yeah. It's not, oh, take this little pill. It's not, oh, a little suction here. No, it's a butchering of a baby. And that is why people who support abortion, we actually had a caller the other day, said, look, I support abortion in the first trimester. I do not support this. It's barbaric. Yeah, it is barbaric. So people making a comparison to Kennedy, and I just don't get it. And this stuff gets brought to my attention, like in my, you know, and I'm like, you got to be kidding me. What? You know, I didn't come across it. You know, somebody in the organization fed it to me. But I'm like, you're kidding. People are talking about Kennedy in relation to this, that people were concerned his faith was going to get in the way or the Pope. Basically, what they thought is you had a lot of people. Protestants, may I add, in this country, who said, well, the Pope's going to be running the country, you know, like, which was not true. This has got nothing to do with the Pope running the country. This has got to do with the Roman Catholic Church. You know, are we a church or not? And I mean, I got a lot of information from a lot of religious people, both nuns and priests, and saying, how could someone give her communion in good conscience? That would be a sin. To provide her with, you know, like if you're not a Catholic, you've ever gone to like a Catholic funeral, and the priest knows there are people there who are not Catholic, and they say, you know, if you're in basically in good standing with the church, you know, with that you can receive communion. If you're not, come up, fold your arms, and we'll give you a blessing, which is nice. And I mean, that even goes for Catholics who, you know, haven't fulfilled or the obligations prior to receiving the Eucharist. I mean, it's all, not to get into a theological discussion here of Roman Catholicism, but it crosses over into politics because the question was, should she be excommunicated? It's a very acceptable topic, and it's got nothing to do with Kennedy and being a Catholic and being in office. It's got to do with being a Catholic and signing, I mean, the most horrific law. Folks, this is pretty bad. Think about it. Just think about how bad it is. How barbaric. And knuckleheads are out there. Well, you know, they said this stuff about Kennedy. You don't even know what you're talking about. Moron. No, seriously. And I don't use terms like that frequently. But when I saw this, when it was sent to me, I went, you got to be kidding me. Anyway, I want to go back to the Michael Cohen story. Do you remember the sleazebag lawyer, Michael Cohen? He was Trump's personal lawyer, and then, you know, they called him the fixer, and he was going to bring down Trump. He didn't. So Michael Cohen, it's funny, I saw him last summer. You ready for this, El Luco? Oh, I hope Rory's not listening early, because I was in the Hamptons visiting friends. And we went to a restaurant, and who was there but Michael Cohen? Michael Cohen was at the restaurant. I think I took a picture. I should look for that. I think I took a picture of it. Anyway, Michael Cohen now does a show, a radio show on 770 WABC in New York City. 770, that was one of the first big stations to carry Rush Limbaugh. As a matter of fact, that's where I first heard Rush Limbaugh. I was on the road. I had a job where I would be on the road, and I was in New York. And just going through the dial, and I heard this guy, Rush Limbaugh. This was back in 1988, before he came, I think, to any New England markets. It was in his first year of syndication. Anyway, he does a show, When You Know, You Know, with Michael Cohen. And so this morning, according to a source speaking on anonymity within the White House, Trump is recording an interview with him. And then it's going to air in Cohen's show later today. I guess he does a late afternoon show. And yeah. Now, this doesn't surprise me in the least. It does not surprise me in the least that Trump would do this. Not at all. Nope. This is how he is. I mean, he will talk to anybody. And even though with all the things he said about Cohen, I remember he did say some sympathetic things about Cohen. Even when Cohen was trashing him. And Cohen really had nothing on Trump. Oh, they'll say, oh, the Stormy Daniels thing and this and that. Remember? Oh, we're going to charge him with this. We're going to try. Yeah. Michael Cohen. So he's doing it. This does not surprise me. This is how Trump is. He will. I mean, El Luco, I wish I had his cell phone number. He's got one cell phone that he gives the number to all the press with, and they call him on it. And if he wants to pick it up, he picks it up. If he doesn't, he doesn't. Hmm. But it's not his regular phone. You know what I mean?
0: Yeah.
12: It's not the phone number that, say, you know, his wife has, the first lady has. You know what
0: yeah,
12: I mean?
0: I think realistically, I would hope not.
12: No. And I wish I had that number. I you know what? I know people who have that number or have acquaintances with people who have that number. I gotta squeeze it out of somebody. I gotta call him up. Mr. President, it's Jim Polito, iHeartRadio. How you doing? Oh, Jim, how are you? Oh, no, maybe he'll say,
3: my fellow Americans, please join me in wishing a very happy birthday to a really terrific guy, Jim Polito.
12: Yeah, right. Luke, maybe, you know, maybe he'll say that.
0: Anything's possible.
12: Anything is possible. Anything is possible. Wow. But anyway, that hush money case in New York that he testified against Trump in that hush money case where there were 34 felony counts. Do you remember that that was a stupid case and the judge in that case? Do you remember they valued Mar-a-Lago at like, I think they said like $12 million? Mar-a-Lago, $12 million, that property. Are you insane? I don't even know Palm Beach real estate. And I know that that's worth 100 times $12 million. Anyway, it's ridiculous. But anyway, he's going to do the interview with him. He is going to do the interview with him. And speaking of interviews, we are going to talk with our good friend Rory O'Neill. All right. Have you heard about this? Amazon is now sending drones to people's homes with deliveries. I mean, I should have brought this up with Tommy B. He would have said, of course, I know that. Anyway, Rory O'Neill, when we return, and a very interesting interview after 7:30, you got to stick around for. 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You are not alone.
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0: Welcome back. All right. He is here, ladies and gentlemen, the tallest man in journalism, Rhode Island's favorite son, and, of course, multi-award-winning journalist, national correspondent to the Jim Polito Show, Rory O'Neill. Good morning, sir.
1: Hey there, Jim. Good morning. Happy Thursday.
0: Happy Thursday. So, we knew it was coming. I mean, Amazon and drones. Let me just tell you, I drive through, when I'm driving home, I drive through kind of like a college campus or the, you know, the periphery.
1: You're driven through.
0: No. You know, your ears must have been ringing because your name came up earlier.
1: Uh-oh.
0: All right, I'll tell you how. All right. Last summer, I was having lunch at a restaurant in the Hamptons with my friends who live out there. And Michael Cohen was in the restaurant, the attorney, Michael Cohen. The fixer. And I brought it up because apparently I didn't know this. He's got a radio show on WABC.
1: ABC, yep.
0: I did not know that. And he is interviewing Trump today. Trump's going
1: on. That's who it is. Unbelievable.
0: Why? Why? You heard this?
1: I knew he had a scheduled pre-tape interview. I was looking at the president's schedule for the day. As
0: yeah.
1: And it said pre-tape radio interview. So who got him on a radio interview?
0: Michael Cohen.
1: I assumed it was human. Michael Cohen. Oh, man.
0: Why didn't you assume it was Jim Polito?
1: Because it would make an ass out of you and me. That's why I don't assume that.
0: Listen to this message I got here. Take a listen.
2: My fellow Americans, please join me in wishing a very happy birthday to a really terrific guy, Jim Polito.
0: What about that?
1: Nice. All right. Good.
0: No, that's AI. Somebody. An old producer of mine from TV days sent it to me. Yeah.
1: All right. So you're hanging out with Michael Cohen, rubbing elbows.
0: No. That, and I mentioned you, and I said, Rory's going to say, you know, if he's listening now and he heard this, he would say, of course you were in Amherst. But no, when I was being driven through this college campus, they had those little, it looks like a cooler, and it's got an antenna on it, and it's delivering food. Well, now you're telling me that Amazon is going to have like a drone. Come and deliver.
1: Yep. And they ain't the only ones. Walmart is also big into this drone delivery thing. But Amazon said yesterday they're rapidly expanding into 500 more cities and towns before the end of this year. So that means before we get to, you know, they want it to take advantage of this holiday shopping season.
0: Wow.
1: And these drones, they can carry something. It's a big shoebox size and can carry up to 5 pounds. And they say, that's the overwhelming majority of Amazon packages that are delivered. And the drone just drops it in your front yard and keeps on going.
0: You got to be kidding me.
1: Nope.
0: This is crazy.
1: So if you're like me and you despise the leaf blower.
0: Yeah.
1: Here comes the nightmare scenario.
0: No, I don't despise. I do not despise the leaf blower, and I have actually that I bought from.
1: You make your staff rake.
0: I will be using it later today when I cut my own lawn. I will be using the backpack leaf blower. You know what? Listen, I
1: use a rake, old man.
0: No, I use the leaf blower. And I put my ear protection on because, you know, I don't want to lose any more hearing. I mean, I put my ear protection on.
1: Well, you should hear what the staff says when you got the ear protection on. All right.
0: Oh, my God. The staff. No, but listen, I'm a good guy because I do the leaf blowing during the day. And when most of this neighborhood still works away, you know, doesn't homework. Most of my neighbors, except for, of course, Mrs. Polito, she works at home, but the rest of the neighborhood leaves. So I'm not disturbing them during, and I try not to use it on the weekend. So because of my schedule, I can cut the lawn in the afternoon, you know. But anyway, so there I am with the leaf blower and a drone lands in front of me.
1: Yeah, there you go. Or they drop the package and it hits you on the head because you have ear protection on and couldn't hear it coming.
0: Couldn't hear. But, right? Rory, when you think about it, actually, so you're saying this thing can lift 5 pounds, right?
1: Yep.
0: Okay. I'm thinking about the majority of the packages that come to the Polito household. They're like, just the other day, I got a pair of sneakers. That's less than 5 pounds. That could come and be delivered. I mean, most of our stuff that comes is, under 5 pounds.
1: Yeah, or, if you got multiple items, they could probably just drone them separately or whatever it is up to that weight limit. But, and then, again, Walmart is big into this space, too. But I think this is where things get a bit murky in that, do we want this? Do we want these things buzzing and flying over our heads all the time? And then do you start getting cities and towns saying, no airborne drone deliveries?
0: I can see that. Yeah, like the
1: who wants kamikazes going on in their neighborhoods all day long?
0: Like they do with leaf blowers and say you can't have, in these types of communities, they say no leaf blowers. Or it has to be all electric. No, I'm not raking, no. Come on, that's a whole quarter acre for me to rake. I can't do that. And I certainly don't want the staff doing that, straining themselves,
1: Right.
0: Now you got me doing it. All right. Okay.
1: Oh, did you see they're redoing the pineapple on Federal Hill? I know it's not a pineapple.
0: They are? I know. Yeah. I always call it it's a pine cone, but I always call it a pineapple because I say it's a sign of welcome,
1: Right. And it's the Italian pinon, or something.
0: Yeah. Right. So I didn't see it's getting lights.
1: It's getting lights. It's getting cleaned up. It's getting a whole.
0: Well, that's good. I'm glad. No, I'm glad to hear that. That is nice. That's a nice landmark. Too bad.
1: I think lights are a great idea. Yeah, I think lighting it up is a great idea because at night it's just sort of.
0: You can't even. Right. It's a shadow.
1: Illuminated, be fun. Good for that.
0: And with the LEDs, they won't be as obtrusive, the lights on it. Yeah. No, I think it's great.
1: And then you could change it to red and green for St. Joseph's Day and whatever.
0: What's wrong with that? That's great. I love it. All right. Well, Rory, thank you very much, my friend. Appreciate it. And we'll catch up with you tomorrow.
1: Talk to you then. Thanks.
0: Take care. All right. We are going to talk with a gentleman from Maine, Garrett Mason. We're going to talk about what's going to happen to Susan Collins. He can talk about a lot of other things in the field of politics. This is a great guy. You're listening to the Jim Polito Show. You are not alone.
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0: Hey, I am joined now by Garrett Mason. He's the former Maine Senate Majority Leader, who's a candidate for governor in Maine. He's a public affairs and communications executive, conservative policy leader, and he can talk a lot about, well, not just what's going on in Maine, but what's going on everywhere else. Joining me now, Garrett Mason. Good morning, sir.
1: Good morning, Jim. Thanks for having me.
0: Oh, it's my pleasure. Hey, listen, I do want to talk about your organization to Maine Girl Dads, because, as you know, that issue is everywhere, and it's sickening.
1: I'm
0: glad that you're one of the voices in it, like some other very, very good and influential people. But I want to talk about Susan Collins. So Susan Collins, and not necessarily a conservative, as we both know, but she's been able to bridge that divide in Maine. I mean, I see polling that shows her behind. I just can't believe it. Especially with, in the past, she's been behind by 10 points, and it's been, you know, it's been a practically a landslide. What's your take?
1: Well, you know, back in 2016, they registered the silent Trump voter, and they're not accounting for the silent Susan Collins voter on the coast. And we saw that in 2020 with Sarah Gideon against Susan Collins. Every single poll had her beating Susan by 10 points plus, and it was the exact opposite on Election Day. And so I don't think they're accounting for that. But like you said, I mean, Susan Collins is not, you know, a firebrand conservative, but she's also not representing Oklahoma. She's representing Maine. And that's, I think, one of the things that people miss is the Senate seat here in Maine is a gift to the Republican caucus. And Senator Collins has been steadfast, stalwart, representative of Maine values, and it's given us things like a conservative Supreme Court. And a million other things that we wouldn't have if Susan Collins wasn't part of the majority caucus. All and up here in Maine, that's pretty important to us. Very important.
0: Yeah.
1: She's given a little state like Maine a big political punch.
0: Well, I'll tell you, she would frustrate me considerably, but I'll tell you, the Brett Kavanaugh vote, I said, thank God. You know, that she went that way. And it did. It made the difference. And if she had wavered on that, oh, boy, where would we be now? But, she saw through what was going on against him and did the right thing. So that's good. So are you feeling confident about her chances? I mean, I imagine based on what you said.
1: I'm feeling cautiously optimistic.
0: Okay.
1: We're feeling cautiously optimistic, I think is the best way to put it. I mean, you look at what's happened in this race. I mean, it's been a saga nothing short of Days of Our Lives up here on the Democrat side. I mean, you had, New York City political operatives coming in and telling us that Graham Plattner was the next best thing since sliced bread. And, it turns out that nobody had done any opposition research on him.
0: No.
1: And if you simply went to Surrey, Maine, and talked to people in town, you got a lot of raised eyebrows about Graham Plattner's going to run for office. You know what this guy's done, right?
0: Yeah.
1: And nobody asked those questions. And they contorted themselves into pretzels trying to convince us that Graham Plattner was as clean as the wind-driven snow. And it wasn't true. And then, you know, you had they had to parachute in Troy Jackson. They had to Kamala him right into place here in Maine in a made-up process. And listen, I know Troy Jackson. I was majority leader of the state Senate, and he was minority leader of the state Senate when we served together in the Maine legislature. And Troy puts on this, Acadian-type front, you know, just from the Allagash, 5 hours north of Augusta.
0: Yeah.
1: And nothing could be further from the truth. Troy Jackson is a smooth political operative surrounded by an incredibly capable team. And anybody who thinks that Troy Jackson is a pushover, I don't think is completely seeing the picture clearly. However, that being said, Troy Jackson would do things that, some of the mobsters that you've investigated, they would probably blush at some of the tactics that Troy's used in the legislature. And so it's, Senator Collins, I think, is going to come out on top on this.
0: Yeah.
1: But we have a real dogfight up here in Maine, and we have a corrupt apparatus around us that is going to do everything that they can to make sure that she loses.
0: Oof. And that would be a bad one, because if that tips, you know, we're in trouble in terms of leadership. Yeah. And you know all about leadership in a Senate. By the way, good for you. You were 29. The youngest, I mean, listen, you know that kind of stuff doesn't happen in Massachusetts. You've got to pay your dues and pay off a lot of people, and that takes years to get to that point. Good for you. Well, while we're on the topic of the former, the Nazi tattoo guy and his treatment of women, I do want to talk to you about your organization too, which I think is fantastic, Maine Girl Dads. And you know, this is pure common sense, and I know you're a father of a daughter, you know, and our own candidate for Democrat for Seth Moulton, you know, he's a dad of two daughters, and he said, oh yeah, I don't want them playing against guys. Then of course, you know, the People's Republic, he faced the backlash for daring to say what is common sense. And you've got a lot of people involved in this. This isn't just, you know, you out there at a bully pulpit. It's a lot of people.
1: Yeah, so we have over 8,000 girl dads that signed on to a petition last year that just kind of stepped forward after some news reporting here that showed, you know, a child who's been co-opted by radical gender ideology, you know, placed fifth in a track and field event as a male and then decided he was a female and placed first, and usurped a bunch of other girls who had worked their entire high school career to have scholarship opportunities and whatnot. And he became another of the 1,000 boys who have claimed girls' titles in America over the past 10 years. And so, you know, we kind of stepped forward, me and a bunch of other guys, and put forward this petition and just said, hey, if you're with us, sign on. And the response was crazy. Over 8,000 dads of daughters signed on and said, yeah, we got to stop this madness. And it led to a petition initiative that is currently pending in front of the Secretary of State in the Maine courts right now. But one of our biggest supporters, and for those people who say Susan Collins isn't conservative enough in today's Republican Party, Susan Collins has been one of our biggest supporters.
0: Wow.
1: In fact, she hosted an event where she herself signed the petition, and she was one of the ones that helped get us over the top of the signatures to turn in. So, I mean, it's a fantastic organization. We have great merch, by the way. So you can go to MaineGirlDads.com and get some awesome merch. It's been a really, really awesome thing, because even the Maine legislature, you know, I'm up there all the time in my capacity as a public affairs person. And the Democrats that won't say it publicly agree with us. And I also come, before I got into politics and public affairs, I was in professional sports. I worked in professional baseball and professional hockey.
0: Oh.
1: And, you know, I put it in reverse. We would never think that putting a girl on the ice would be a good idea with a bunch of boys. They would get destroyed. And that is not saying anything about the competition of female sports. It's just the nature of biology. And if you put that in reverse, one boy can hurt girls in a huge way. It's not just about the titles, it's about the safety. And as the dad of a daughter who I'm hoping plays a whole bunch of sports, I'm thankful for people like Susan Collins. I'm thankful for the 8,000 other girl dads that are standing with us on this effort to try to bring common sense back in line with biological reality.
0: This is a fantastic that you have, you know, that's the only way it's going to stop. And of course, your governor went up against Trump, you know, over the whole Title IX thing. And but this is the only way it's going to stop with people like you.
1: Yeah, well, I appreciate that. And I'm just one of many here in Maine. And, you know, I'll tell you this. I know we're running short on time probably.
0: That's
1: but
0: okay.
1: Maine is a purple state that really wants to go red.
0: Yeah.
1: And you just got to have the right message and the right people to bring that forward. And sometimes that doesn't look like it looks like out west, as you know, being in Massachusetts.
0: Yeah.
1: And so, you know, I think we have a lot to be proud of here in Maine. I think we have some good people running for office that we need to support, including Susan Collins and members of our House and Senate in the State House. And I think people might be surprised on election night what Maine looks like.
0: That's good. I love that. So please give the website again. For the organization you put together. And again, it's dads. If dads will do this and stand up and do this, it'll happen. What's the website so folks can get more information and maybe be inspired in Massachusetts to create one?
1: Yeah, you can head on over to MaineGirlDads.com where you can learn more and buy some really cool merch.
0: That is good. I'm going to be stopping by there. Garrett, don't be a stranger. We'd love to have you back again soon. Garrett Mason, everyone. As El Luco would say, great guy. Thank you, sir.
1: Thank you so much.
0: Take care. All right. When we return, Mike Armstrong. Don't go anywhere. You're listening to the Jim Polito.
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9: I'm Chris Jakimick. I served in the United States Air Force, and I've deployed 3 times. 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

0: The master of all millennials. I'm talking about Mike Armstrong, host of the Financial Exchange, weekday mornings all over New England, 10 a.m. Of course, you can listen to it with the iHeartRadio app. He is from the Armstrong Advisory Group now, and he comes in talking bond market. Good morning, sir.
1: Yeah, good morning, Jim. So, like the bond market, I recognize, is not quite as well understood by the average investor as equity markets, as the stock market, as the exciting stuff. The exciting stuff this week has been in the bond market. And I think it's gotten to a point where the average investor actually has to pay attention to it, because it's important stuff that's been going on. So what's been happening over the course of the last few months with higher inflation, with higher oil prices, with a new Fed chair, for a number of reasons, longer-term interest rates, think the rates that drive things like mortgages, have been moving up. You and I have talked about this, mortgage rates approaching 7%.
0: Yeah, yeah.
1: The new Fed chair, Kevin Warsh, has looked at that and said, look, you know, this is a pretty good reason for us to not do anything on interest rates, because markets are doing it themselves. They're driving these higher term rates, these longer term rates higher, meaning it's going to make it more difficult to borrow, and the inflation problem should be taken care of because of that.
0: Yeah.
1: Yesterday, somebody else over at Treasury, Scott Bessent, who is the Treasury Secretary, did something not incredibly unique. Yellen was doing this under her administration. Funny enough, Bessent was heavily criticizing her at the time for doing it. But he stepped in and said, look, the longer-term interest rates are getting too high, and so we at the Treasury are going to go in and buy long-term bonds to bring those interest rates down. Okay, so that's a maneuver that they frequently do. A few things about it. One, these rates are getting high, you know, for any number of different reasons, but some people are, you know, blaming deficits that have been, you know, doubled over the last decade. The

0: national debt's doubled over the last decade. The pace of deficits around 7% of GDP has not slowed in any meaningful way over the course of the last 6 years. And so there's some deficit concern here. The important thing to look at, though, is Treasury is now bringing down those rates that the Fed just said were their justification for not needing to combat inflation. And so you have one of two things set up here. One, Treasury might have just painted the new Fed chair into a corner, saying, hey, you've got to raise rates because, you know, we're not going to let the long end of the curve, those longer term interest rates, go this high. If that's not the case, if this was coordinated in some way, then the message that they're sending to investors is the way that we are going to deal with the deficit is by printing more dollars and causing inflation. And that affects all of us. And I don't think any of us know what is actually happening behind the scenes here, but that is the message that markets and investors took yesterday. The dollar sold off, gold went up, bond rates went down. It was a clear, what we call, debasement trade yesterday of, hey, if the U.S. government is going to be printing money to pay off its debts, then why do we want to hold dollars? So that was pretty wild yesterday. Again, the big moves right now are not happening in stocks. They are happening in bonds. And it's intentional. And might be the best way to deal with the deficits given gridlock in Congress, but it's definitely something you, I, and everybody else need to be aware of, that were to continue, the move that's being made here is basically, hey, best way to deal with the deficit, higher inflation for all of us.
1: Wow. That, Mike, that was a lot to swallow. And
0: I know. That's why I only gave one or two topics for today.
1: No, it is. It is. And I know the other one is Walmart. And unfortunately, I got to get to the break early. But, Mike, that was big. I will definitely be listening today. Not goofing off. Really listening. And I'll definitely be listening because I need to hear more about that. And Mike, I will catch up with you tomorrow. Walmart, I know, is on the agenda. We'll be listening.
0: Thanks, Jim.
1: Thank you. All right. Gonna go to break a little early. You're listening to the Jim Polito Show.
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6: Good morning, 8 o'clock. I'm John Babak. Here's what's happening. One person is dead and two state troopers hurt in a mid-air crash between a Pennsylvania State Police helicopter and a Cessna.
7: It happened when the Cessna veered off course and struck the hovering State Police helicopter alongside the runway at the Carlisle, Pennsylvania airport, Governor Josh Shapiro.
8: Thousands of brave women and men put on the uniform of the state police every day, and they leave their homes and they go out to keep us safe.
7: The crash so violent, the plane was cut into pieces. The chopper came down on its side, trapping the troopers in it. Gary Baumgarten, Fox News.
6: President Trump is saying interest rates in the United States need to come down. Scott Carr with an update.
9: Speaking to reporters at the White House Wednesday, the president said he likes Federal Reserve Chairman Kevin Warsh, but his hands are tied due to the control given to the other members of the Fed's Board of Governors.
10: I think he's doing a great job. The problem is he has a board, and it's a political board. It's people put in by Obama, Biden, and me.
9: Trump pointed to Switzerland's interest rate, saying the U.S. should not be paying higher interest rates than any other country.
10: Every time we do great, we announce great numbers, the interest rates go up. And they go up because they want to stop inflation. They should go down.
9: In Washington, I'm Scott Carr.
6: Murder investigations now in Worcester. The search for Karen Solomon, wanted for questioning in connection with the shooting of her husband, has entered a third day. She's still considered armed and dangerous. In Connecticut, Joshua Freitag has pleaded not guilty to charges that he killed a new boyfriend of his estranged wife. Freitag being held in lieu of $1.5 million bail. In sports, Arizona beat the Red Sox 7-6. Yankees down Baltimore 5-3. And I'll have more.
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1: Welcome back, everybody. Final hour here, and good morning to you. Tommy B letting us know, sunshine's kind of going away. I'm just watching Fox News and the Clancy trial in Plymouth, and it's I wouldn't exactly say it's a circus outside, but there are a lot of women supporting her. And this is, I haven't spent a lot of time on this case, and I generally don't when we have these so-called trials of the century. I just think there are so many other places you can get that information about this trial. And when I don't feel that I can add something to it, I generally don't. When I it is, I would say, very compelling for this jury in this case. And, you know, a mother murdering her children and then trying to kill herself. They are trying to make it a case of this was a person who slipped through the cracks of healthcare. I do think they're trying to make it an issue that rallies women. And listen, postpartum depression is a very real thing, a very real medical thing. But it just reminds me of, I was friendly with a psychiatrist years ago, and I would kind of, pardon the pun, pick his brain and ask him about things. And one of them was about people and a claim of insanity or that mental illness or some psychosis, you know, made it impossible for them to know the difference between right and wrong. And every time I, come across a case like this, it makes me think of what he said, which was, Jim, I have people who come into my office every day hearing voices, or I've treated them because they were hearing voices in their head. He said, I've never had someone come in and say those voices are telling them to hurt someone else, hurt other people. But he said that happens. And most of my patients, the voices are torturing that individual, you know. But he said, there's got to be something, and we can't tell you in science yet what it is that would cause those voices to tell that person to do something evil. And so in this case, I mean, what is it? This is not the first case like this either. And this is not the first kind of defense that's been offered in this kind of a case. It's not. There's nothing new here about this. Yes, it is attracting a lot of attention and sucking up oxygen. And here we are. I'm already, you know, 4 minutes into this hour. And I'm already just talking about this. But no, I'm not going to continue to talk about it. But he did say to me, you know, maybe that's where evil comes in. Where there's evil. And he didn't know. And he didn't have an answer for it. And did a long, you know, residency is to become a psychiatrist and encountered people like that, but never, you know, in his modern day practice. He was much older than me. I'm sure he's long retired now. And I lost touch with him. But it's interesting to think about it. And exactly what would make the difference? What exactly would make the difference? I don't know. And again, that's why everybody is interested in this case and everybody is on it. And now you have a large group of women outside that courthouse supporting her. And I don't have the answer for you, folks. And I'm glad I'm not on that. I'm glad I'm not on that jury. I'm glad I'm not on that jury at all. Okay, let's go. Let's go to something ridiculous. Would you like to? No, we're not going to go back to, because that's not ridiculous. That's horrific. The governor and the new law regarding abortion in Massachusetts. But let's go back to this. In Belgium this year, are you ready for this? El Luco, in Belgium.
0: I hope.
1: Yeah. Europe overall, 16,000 people have died so far this summer of heat-related causes.
0: Say that number again.
1: 16,000 people in Europe. Europe's a big place.
0: Oh, yeah. But,
1: have died. Wow. Wait a minute. In Belgium alone, nearly 1,800 people have died so far this summer. Summer's not over yet, but, you know, from heat-related causes. Why? Because they are practitioners of a religion that is really, I think, a suicide pact. Remember the... who are the ones, the Hale-Bopp Comet, you know, cult, and they all committed suicide in the house wearing their black Nike sneakers? That was like back in the 90s. They thought that there was a mothership behind the Hale-Bopp Comet, and they were all going to be, if they killed themselves, transported to the mothership. And oh, yeah. And they all laid down on bunk beds in this house with their black Nike sneakers and killed themselves. Crazy. Took poison. That's what's going on in Europe right now, except they're not all wearing the black sneakers. They believe that, well, first of all, and somebody asked me this yesterday, a good friend, because they had gone to Italy summer before, and they were talking. She asked me, why is it in Italy that they don't have a lot of air conditioning? And I said, well, it's the woke agenda. But I said, culturally, Italians believe, did you know this, El Luco, that being in air conditioning will make you sick?
0: Yeah, you've mentioned this before. Yeah, I remember that.
1: They do. They believe that, you know, too much ice in drinks. They still believe that being out in the cold makes you sick, causes a cold. They believe that. Many times, not everyone, but it's a thing. You know, it's like a popular myth belief among Italians. Yeah, a popular belief among Italians. If you go out in the cold, you're going to catch a cold. Now, when I was a little kid, they believed that here, too.
0: Until, I remember hearing that all the time.
1: Yeah, you're going to catch your death of cold. There used to be a commercial for Listerine when I was a kid. And somebody, like a little kid, would be coming in from outside, you know, and they'd be soaked from a rain or something. And the first thing the mother would do is give them Listerine, right? And that stuff is brutal in your mouth. You know, I don't even know if you can find original Listerine anymore. Probably
0: maybe
1: can.
0: Maybe somewhere.
1: Yeah, I mean, and yes, Listerine does kill germs, but you shouldn't be killing all those good germs in your mouth. But anyway, the whole idea there was you come in, you gargle with it, and you're not going to get sick. Okay, and we believed it. It's not true. The reason people get more colds in the wintertime is because you're indoors more. You're in close quarters more, and you're up against people, and it makes it easier for viruses to spread, the flu and things like that. So anyway, being cold doesn't make you sick. Italians believe that, El Luco, and they do. They believe too much ice in a drink is not good, and yeah. They believe air conditioning makes you sick. I got a buddy, Federico, who believes that wholeheartedly. He'll say to me, "Oh, Jim, we'll be on the, you know, like Skyping," and he'll be, "Oh, I got a cold, Jim. Oh, this is because I went out the other night without my jacket." Like, oh my God, Federico. And who am I to, and I'm not going to argue with him. Anyway, 16,000 people dead because they're practicing this suicide religion that it is climate change. And you probably remember, Luco, I talked about it earlier this year. The deputy mayor of Paris, and, you know, they had a heat wave in Paris. Yeah. And people were dying, and they said it's the fault of the Americans. It's climate change, and because all these Americans have air conditioning, we're dying. It's crazy. In England, in some places, the town council, if they see an air conditioner in your window, may take it out, may actually take it out. Yeah.
0: How do they plan on doing that?
1: They just do it. Yeah, I know. I mean,
0: well, it depends on what AC, I guess it is.
1: Yeah.
0: Type of unit.
1: If it's a window unit, yeah. I mean, it's crazy, El Luco.
0: Break the window and, like...
1: Maybe. I don't know.
0: You better be paying for a new window.
1: Yeah. But people are dying.
0: Yeah.
1: Dying. Nearly 1,800 in the seat of the EU, which is in Belgium, in Brussels. So in Belgium, Belgium's not a big place. 1,800 people.
0: It's a tiny little country, yeah.
1: Yeah. 16,000, El Luco, in all of Europe this summer. Heat related. That means on the death certificate, heat was somehow related to their death. Now, they may have had other conditions. It's mostly elderly who die under these circumstances. It's crazy. It is crazy. I don't know. So, anyway, let me see. In one region of Belgium called Wallonia, more people died in a single day from the heat than died during the worst day of the COVID pandemic. Whew. From mid-June to early July, and that's when a lot of the heat waves are hitting over there and in France too, Belgium was 77% higher the death rate than normal. 85% of those deaths are people over the age of 65. That's great. That's how they save on their socialized medicine. Kill off all the old people. Yeah. And, of course, New York Times blamed the heat wave in Europe on climate change. We'll talk more about this. 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
1: Welcome back. Hey, my good friend Mauro Danielli, he called me yesterday, and he was just over in Italy. And, you know, La Fiorentina, that Danielli family, wonderful people. And he said, Jim, it was hot. I mean, hot. Yeah. I mean, listen, it gets hot in Europe in the summertime. It does. I mean, I was in Paris with Cheddar and Kathy and Cheddar's husband in summer of 22. I mean, that you know, the Gulf Stream changes and that air from Africa comes up. Wow. I mean, it's hot. Rides over the Mediterranean or the Gulf Stream brings in some hot stuff, whatever. Whatever it is. It's hot. I mean, it was over 100 degrees in Paris. But, you know, we went back to a hotel and an apartment at night that was air conditioned. But majority of people, no, don't have air conditioning. And, you know, in France, where they get the majority of their energy from their electricity, from nuclear, what's the deal? Come on, guys. You're making it with nuclear power. And this has become a left-right issue in Europe. What's her name? Marie Le Pen. She's a conservative, wants to be prime minister or president or whatever. And she has said, look, we will have a program so that French people can get an air conditioner. Because it's ridiculous. 16,000 people dead. Heat-related deaths. I mean, we have them here in this country, too. But it's not purposeful. It isn't because we have this government policy that says no air conditioning. Because we believe in this suicide religion called climate change. That's why it's a left-right issue now in Europe. 855-403-9846. 855-403-9846. We're doing a little freestyling right now. We always do on Thirsty Thursday, the final hour of the show, because tomorrow is Freestyle Friday. You make the call. You pick the topic. It's all you. Robert wants to talk about the abortion bill. You mean the satanic bill, Robert? Good morning.
2: Hey, good morning, Jim. Yeah, you know what? You kind of pegged it when you said it. I've been waiting to talk for a little bit. You know how I let stuff fester up in me.
1: Don't do that. It's not good for you. Don't.
2: And you said, you know what? You know, I said the same thing. You said, you know what? Why don't you kill the baby after a year? I'm just saying, take it for a test drive. And you know what? If you don't like the child when it's 40, after it's 40, I don't think you can kill a kid.
1: No. They're going to, but I mean, this really is the slippery slope. Okay, so you're going to kill him up to birth. Now what? After a year, we found out, you know, the child has this disorder. So, you know, they're not going to have a good life. Let's peacefully and painlessly put them away. And by the way, that was the first thing the Nazis did. They went to all of their institutions where there were people who.
2: Terrible.
1: Yeah. And they just, all the doctors just gave them lethal doses and put them to sleep. And the Nazis presented it as something humane. They said, this was before the Holocaust, they said we're just freeing souls from tortured bodies.
2: That's beautiful.
1: Yeah, doesn't that sound lovely? We're freeing a soul from a tortured body. Sounds...
2: Here, I have a couple thoughts on that. Do you mind, Jim?
1: No, go ahead, Robert.
2: Oh, I think since we're getting to do the full-term thing, you know, because... what's the study on premature babies delivered and that they're still successful people in life? But no. We'll let that all go.
1: No.
2: You want to do it, go ahead. But I think the mom has to kill the kid.
1: Yeah, make it. Well, you know what?
2: Make it real.
1: Yeah, but don't ask for that because, you know, that'll be the next step. You know, if we enforce that there would be people willing to do it. You know, as Rodney Dangerfield said, now I know why.
2: I know. I'm sorry. I shouldn't have said that.
1: Now I know why tigers eat their young, you know. But it's terrible,
2: Robert. I got something better, though, Jim. I got something better.
1: Go ahead.
2: You know all those people clapping when they sign the bill?
1: Oh, yeah. Yeah.
2: We could have an abortion network where they get to watch children being killed coming right out of the womb.
1: I got to tell you. I think some of these folks would say, okay, yeah, I don't want to see any medical procedure. Because if you saw open heart surgery, you'd say, wow, that's gory. But this one, yeah, I do too. But this one, I mean, and again, I don't want to, and please don't do it. I don't want to discuss the details of how they do it, but the baby is partially born, and it's butchered. And it's, I don't know how somebody does that, looks down at a beautiful, beautiful baby and is able to do that. I don't know how you can do that. I consider myself to be, I was a crime reporter and a street reporter, and I've seen bodies in a lot of different stages of...
2: Yeah,
1: and I just don't know how somebody could look down at that and be able to do that. But Robert, I'm up against the break. I got to go. Thank you for the call. 855-403-9846. 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
16: No new developments overnight in the search for Karen Solomon. She's the 58-year-old woman from Worcester who police wanted to question in connection with the death of her husband, Worcester Police Officer Kirk Solomon.
17: I hope they figure it out, yes. I hope it's not as bad as it, like domestic violence, or I don't know. I don't even know what to think.
16: The search suspended late yesterday. It will resume this morning. Officials released a home surveillance video of Solomon, the woman in flip-flops and shorts. Police have said little else about the case. The Worcester City Council has turned down a measure that would have installed signs on city property, noting that that city property could not be used for civil immigration detainments by ICE. Worcester does have a policy that prevents its police department from assisting ICE in those types of operations. For breaking news, it's News Radio 580 and 94.9 FM WTAG. Worcester's News, weather and traffic station.
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7: Heading out on 290 eastbound, it's slow from Southbridge Street to Shrewsbury Street. 495 northbound, hit the brakes, Route 85 in Milford to the Mass Pike. 146 northbound, some company with you reaching the ramps to 290. From the Market 32 Price Chopper Traffic Center, I'm Andy Carboni.
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8: The forecast from the Al's Oil of Shrewsbury Weather Center.
18: Good morning, everyone. This is meteorologist Tom Bavaca. We could say goodbye for a while to a day of full sunshine like we had yesterday for today, becoming cloudy. Chance of a shower late in the day. Our high temperatures will be in the low 80s. Partly cloudy to cloudy tonight. Chance of a shower. Low temperatures dropping into the upper 50s. And for tomorrow, partly cloudy. Still a chance of a shower or two with high temperatures tomorrow in the 70s. And you can get your weather all day long on WTAG.com.
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0: Welcome back. 855-403-9846. 855-403-9846. Freestyling right now. You make the call. You pick the topic. It is all you. I just want to repeat this again because it was brought to my attention that there are people out there defending Maura Healey and saying that, Governor Coathanger, that Maura Healey, Governor Mengele, that, this is like what they did to Kennedy back in the 60s when they said, he's running for president, he's a Catholic, that, this has nothing to... I don't know where people get these... I mean, people who think they're intelligent get these ideas. And on this show, we didn't call for her to be excommunicated. And if she were excommunicated, that would have nothing to do with separation of church and state. To be a Catholic, and we were told repeatedly that Joe Biden was a devout Catholic, despite the fact that he would go for something like this. He would definitely go with something like this. There are people excommunicated all the time for lesser offenses than actually signing into law a provision to allow for the butchering of a baby. And that's really what it is. Even people, and you heard one just yesterday call into the show, even people who believe in abortion and that abortion should be allowed in the first trimester, which was originally what Roe v. Wade said, by the way, that it should be allowed in the first trimester. Even people who believe in that have said, This is wrong. This is brutal. And it is. So my conversation concerning excommunication was, they excommunicate people for a lot less. And I've seen religious people in social media, both priests and nuns, talking about any priest who gives Maura Healey communion is committing a sin. Because she's certainly not in good standing with her faith. Signing a law, it's got nothing to do with separation of church and state. And you don't have to be a religious person to know that butchering a half-born baby full term is morally reprehensible. Morally reprehensible. That's all there is to it. 855-403-9846. 855-403-9846. You make the call. You pick the topic. It is all you. Yeah. Yeah, this is just like when people wouldn't vote for Kennedy because he was a Catholic. My God. She goes out and says she's proud to be a Catholic. And then she signs this bill. Yeah. Yeah. Oh, that's great. That's great. I'm an Orthodox Jew, and I opened up a butcher shop, and we only sell pork. Right? I know that pales in comparison to what she did. I know. I was just trying to, make a joke there. 855-403-9846. So Rory was surprised to hear this, and he was looking at the president's daily schedule that he was recording a radio interview this morning. No, unfortunately, it's not with the Jim Polito show. It was with Michael Cohen. Michael Cohen, the former lawyer who testified against Trump. He has a radio show on WABC 770 in New York. And Michael Cohen is Michael Cohen is interviewing him. It's going to be on his radio show this afternoon. And that is typical Trump. That is typical Trump that he would do that. that he would show up there. Imagine Joe Biden couldn't even take questions from a fawning media. And here's Trump going to be interviewed by this guy who testified against him in court and who used to be his lawyer. It'll be interesting. Robert is back. Robert has a joke. Robert, I hope it's family friendly, right? And it's appropriate.
1: Oh, yeah, man. Come on, man. It's with the topic. I'm not going to mess it up. Everybody will cry on TV, save the puppies and kittens, but abort the human babies.
0: Yeah. No, it's true. I was saying that to somebody last night. Like the folks who are cheering this new bill, I mean this new law. Yeah, they'd be the people who would say, "Oh, you know, save the puppies, don't hurt an animal." I'm sure.
1: Don't forget the kittens. Don't forget the kittens.
0: Yeah, don't forget the kittens. I'm sure there's a lot of vegans in that group too. Robert, thank you. But it is true. Let's go to Bob in Springfield, wants to talk about the abortion bill. Hey, Bob.
2: Hi, how you doing?
0: Good, thank you.
2: I did want to call you, but that video when I saw Governor Mengele, like you called her.
0: Mengele.
2: And those females behind her, I don't know who they are, but I'll tell you what, where has been the pulpit on this? I mean, I hear now and then they've spoken against it, but the ramifications of this are unbelievable. And the pulpit, I'll give you an illustration of how they're not involved.
0: Yeah.
2: A couple years back in West Springfield, Mass., my hometown.
0: Yeah.
2: They wanted to put dispensaries into the town. You know what I mean?
0: Mm-hmm.
2: And I led the fight with a good city councilor, Danny O'Brien, to fight this. And we put articles in the paper to the pulpit, Catholic, Protestant, Islam, Muslims, to help us, you know, in your services to talk about the evil of marijuana and what it will do to young kids if they're exposed to marijuana.
0: Yeah.
2: Not one clergy came forward.
0: Really?
2: And we put in articles in the paper. Yeah, not one. Not one came and spoke against it. And that's including all the denominations.
0: Wow.
2: And yeah, yeah.
0: I do remember I do remember your efforts back then when you were trying to stop it in West Side. No, I know.
2: Yep.
0: And
2: so where's the pulpit on this question, which is to me even worse than the dispensary question.
0: Well, I missed my Sunday obligation last Sunday, but this Sunday I'll be listening to hear if I hear anything about it. It'll be interesting, but it's just terrible. It's just, you can't, and forget about religion. I just want you to think about it morally as a human being. Like, kidding?
2: Right.
0: Are you kidding? Yeah.
2: One more thing, Jim. One more thing. Our country was based on the Judeo-Christian values. Am I correct?
0: Yes.
2: Our founding fathers used the Bible as their concrete thing to make our laws. We, as a whole country now, as a whole, not all of us, but as a whole, we've abandoned God and our principles, our Judeo-Christian values. And if you notice what's happening to our country, even with Trump in there, he's lowering crime to the lowest in 100 years, whatever.
0: Yeah, it is.
2: But we still have crime in these major cities.
0: Yeah.
2: And I just think that God, you know, I'm religious, and I believe in the Judeo-Christian values, and we've taken God out of our schools. It was normal to teach religion in the public schools before 1962.
0: No, I know. But listen, I don't want to get into that debate because, you know, there's a part of me that is, you know, doesn't want, I obviously don't want religion in schools, but what they have done with religion and using the First Amendment is ridiculous. I mean, all the founding fathers, John Adams especially, said this Constitution only works when you have a moral and religious people. Other than that, it's just words. It doesn't hold. Yes, the values are Judeo-Christian values that are enshrined in the Constitution. That is why a lot of the stuff that comes from Islam is not consistent culturally and societally with Western civilization. It's just not consistent. It's an entirely different ideology and a culture. It is. I mean, you're absolutely right. And I'll talk about that until the cows come home. But, Bob, thank you very much. I appreciate it. 855-403-9846. 855-403-9846. Doing a little freestyling just before we get to Friday, because we like to do our little bit of freestyling in the final hour. So I'll take a break here. Maybe you have a final word. Don't go anywhere. 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

0: Welcome back. 855-403-9846. 855-403-9846. You make the call. You pick the topic. It's all you. And, hey, I got to tell you, we're going to freestyle all day tomorrow. But this issue is not going away for Maura Healey. And again, I told you my theory. I believe she's trying to create a wedge issue with Mike Minogue. And I think she thinks, okay, he's going to beat short sleeve. He's pro-life. I need something. Because they're going to destroy me on the economy and the wokeness, even though this is the blue of blue states. And I think she's looking for a wedge issue, and I don't think she's got it. Because, again, you've got women who support abortion, and they're saying, no, I don't support it this much. All right, this became an issue yesterday. And I don't know if you folks know it. We're going to peel, Luco, we're going to peel back that curtain a little bit and let folks see behind the curtain in the show. Because I believe in doing that and being as transparent as possible. I don't go to the, I'm not old school with the, well, in radio, you know, in media, you got to do this. Is it like, I no.
1: Yeah, no.
0: So I'm going to discuss the, because you got CC'd on it too, the John Bayback email.
1: Yeah.
0: The dispatch from John Bayback.
1: A little unhappy.
0: John, listen, I tease John and I call him basically, we used to work together, you know, out in the field. You know, he would be covering news for radio and I'd be covering it for TV. So I've known John Bayback for as long as I've known Tommy B, actually.
1: How long is that?
0: 26 years.
1: Wow.
0: 26, yeah, long time. Yeah, longer than you've been alive.
1: That's right. I've only been alive 25 years.
0: Yeah.
1: I'll be 26 not that long from now, at the end of September.
0: Yeah. So we had a topic yesterday, and it was about peppers, and I thank my cousin for texting and educating me, but I did not know this about peppers, the difference between green peppers and yellow peppers and red peppers and orange peppers. I never knew the difference. Never. Oh, yeah. But I was opining as to why they're more expensive. The green ones are cheap. The other ones are more expensive. And why are they? Why do they taste better? Well, so Bayback writes this. Why do I have to suffer? That Bayback
1: subject line.
0: Bayback, yeah, Bayback's like his. You get an email from him at office. You know, if it's about something other than work, it has this. And he goes, I was minding my own business in the gym, and a nice woman came up to me and said laughingly, James doesn't know the difference James. Between. Yeah, I know. Well, he likes to refer to me as James. I'll bet she said Jim, because I never refer to myself as James. Not that I don't like that name. It's fine. It's just I've always been
1: you
0: Jim.
1: You don't prefer yourself.
0: Yeah. So she said, James doesn't know the difference between red and green peppers. And he said, I looked at her

In the U.S., there is a break-in every 26 seconds, but when intruders step near, Simply Safe Home Security steps up. 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
6: Stocks are down, oil is up.
7: I'm Dave Anthony, Fox News. The Dow is dropping more than 300 points as crude oil prices rise about 2% after President Trump told Iran he is planning economic D-Day in the ongoing nuclear and Strait of Hormuz conflict, calling it the most crushing economic operation ever.
8: The president indicated that any countries around the world that are providing any sort of economic lifeline to the Iranian regime would face their own economic consequences. He called on allies to stand with the United States, posting to True Social, "No one has given the Islamic Republic of Iran a greater opportunity to make a deal than me."
7: Fox's Trey Yingst in Tel Aviv. Iran calls this a diversion that it will only bring further defeat for the U.S. Homeland Security is planning to deport a man here in the U.S. illegally who's charged with operating a boat illegally in New York. It capsized near the Statue of Liberty earlier this month, killing a mother and her five-month-old baby. Hundreds of people are dressed in pink, gathered outside a court in Plymouth, Massachusetts, supporting Lindsay Clancy, a mother on trial for murdering her three kids. But she's using an insanity defense, citing postpartum psychosis and depression that she tried to get treatment for.
9: Lindsay was severely struggling, and she was severely failed.
7: And as testimony resumes, Fox's Chanley Painter's there.
10: The prosecution, they carry the burden here. They have to prove beyond a reasonable doubt that Lindsay Clancy was, in fact, criminally responsible when she took the lives in the most horrific way of her three children. They say you can have mental health issues and still be criminally responsible.
7: 6 years ago, he was going to California Now Prince Harry and his wife, they're going back to Britain after they were estranged from the royal family, which Meghan Markle had accused of being racist.
11: The news that the Duke and Duchess of Sussex are relocating from California to the UK came as a surprise even to King Charles. Harry and Meghan will not be resuming royal duties, and we don't know whether this move will lead to a thaw in frosty relations with Prince William and Princess Catherine.
7: That's Fox's Jonathan Savage in London. 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
20: Hope everyone had a great Wednesday. We're now on to Thursday, as so often happens. And with that, We get some of the standard economic data that comes out. Weekly jobless claims, if you will.
0: Mm.
20: Continuing to just be very, very muted. Weekly jobless claims not showing anything concerning in any way, shape, or form. 206,000 claims this week versus 212,000 last week. Continuing claims moved up by 18,000, but are still running about 150,000 fewer than last year. So, it's again, this is a labor market that is quiet, kind of cold, but not, like, bad.
0: Agreed. Reminder about these weekly jobless claims, just in terms of what they actually are. Been a little while since we've defined it. They are the aggregation of the states reporting into the federal government how many new people are signing up for unemployment. So that's done at the state level.
20: And continuing ones.
0: And then they also tell you how many people are continuing to stay on unemployment versus dropping off. And so we look at this one for an early read on changes in the labor market. We got a very early read on this during the COVID pandemic. And for the last few years, it's been very calm. Low turnover labor market, not a lot of job opportunities out there for people who can't find work, especially, as we'll talk about, older workers struggling. But yeah, if you got the job, you know, not a lot more people don't have work than they did a year ago, and we don't see that direction changing much right now.
20: Do you know what state has the fewest continuing unemployment claims? Hint, it's not California.
0: Fewest number?
20: Yeah, fewest would be a number.
0: I was just wondering if there's a percentage change out, like Wyoming?
20: Wyoming is close. Wyoming is the second fewest.
0: Rhode Island?
20: No, Vermont. Rhode Island. Nope, Vermont is in the ballpark.
0: Okay, who we got?
20: South Dakota.
0: Okay. I mean, obviously, a very low population. What's the least populated state? Wyoming?
20: Yes.
0: Yeah, okay.
20: And South Dakota, I'm guessing it's in the bottom five by population. Sure. Let's see. Oh, yeah, there it is. 46th, 935,000 people. It's basically like 1.25 Bostons.
0: Vermont, Rhode Island, Wyoming. Yeah.
20: Don't forget about cute little Delaware.
0: Yeah.
20: It's down there, too. And then you've got Alaska as well.
0: Sure.
20: So let's talk a little bit about Walmart. They reported earnings this morning. And here's what we are seeing from Walmart that is causing them to fall about 9% today, which you'd be like, Walmart, like, I don't get that. Like, Walmart's supposed to be, you know, steady Eddie and boring. Well, here's the thing. Walmart has turned themselves in the last couple of years into a growth story. And that is how you get a company that ends up trading at, like, 35 times forward earnings is through expectations of good growth. And Walmart, indeed, had, like, decent numbers for the quarter, but not good enough to meet the expectations that are out there. And even though they guided a little bit higher for the rest of the year, it still is something where if you're priced 35 times earnings, you can't be delivering 2.6% same-store sales growth.
0: Yeah, that was the number I was going to hone in on as well, because we've been going through a lot of retail earnings this week whose same-store sales have been all over the place. But that it matches Target's same-store sales. If you're not beating Target in terms of same-store sales, and by the way, you're not beating inflation in terms of same-store sales, then investors have reason to be concerned.
20: Correct. So if you look at their earnings per share over the last 5 years, EPS has grown by about 11.5% a year for the last 5 years on average, which is really good. If you look at the Walmart story for, let's look at kind of the post-tech bubble period. In 2001, Walmart's earnings were growing about 18% a year over the previous five-year period. By the time we got to 2015, Walmart's five-year earnings growth was compounding at a 6.4% annualized rate. As you get bigger, it gets harder to grow. Yeah.
0: As you put it to as you put Sears to bed and become the giant behemoth in the retail market.
20: Yeah. Sure. But now you're at a point where, okay, like that five-year earnings growth has been cooking at a pretty good clip at this point. And so if your same-store sales growth is slowing, there are a couple different ways that you can still try to maintain that earnings growth. Number one, you can try to figure out, hey, is there a way that we can expand margins?
0: Mm.
20: Okay. In the space that Walmart operates in, it's tough to figure out how to expand margins meaningfully just because grocery stores, which, remember, half of Walmart sales come from groceries.
0: Yep.
20: Low margin business, and when you're competing as the low price option, Yeah, I mean, think about it. Like, that is what Walmart defines itself as, is the low price option for other goods. Margins are tough to come by as well, which is why Walmart's margins right now, 4.16% operating margin. Mm. That's down from about 6% in 2011. But there's just not a lot of room to add, you know, margin there if you want to be defined as the low price option and you sell a ton of groceries. So you can't really do that. What else can you do? You can increase leverage in order to try to, you know, pick things up on that side. Well, I think Walmart, again, being a pretty mature company, I don't think they're suddenly just going to be like, hey, let's take out a bunch of debt and add a bunch more stores that way. I don't think that's the way to do it either. It's not like you can just throw more into the wild. The United States is fairly saturated with Walmarts at this point.
0: True.
20: I'm sure that you can still find, you know, and they always find places to open up new ones. I get that. But they're picking and choosing now. It's not just throw them out there and see what happens. So Walmart's, again, I want to be clear on this. Walmart's down 8% today, not because they're going to go out of business or anything like that. But when you're priced 35 times earnings and you have a miss on your growth, hey, that growth story gets dented. And that's what's happening today, in my opinion.
0: Yeah, I'm with you. It is not a shock, devastating story. It is not a complete missed execution story. It is a company that's been growing pretty quickly over the last few years and is now struggling to find that next leg.
20: Yeah, I think that's a fair assessment. Let's take a quick break when we return. We talked yesterday a lot about the bond market. We're going to talk a lot more about it today because it's... Here's the thing about bonds.
0: It matters more than the stock market.
20: Not right now. It always does.
0: Yeah.
20: It's like the bond market is in the driver's seat because here's the hint, the little secret. There are bonds in your stocks.
0: You're supposed to whisper that.
20: Oh, sorry. There are bonds in your stocks.
0: There you go.
1: What?
20: Let's take a quick break and we'll talk about them next.
1: I can't hear you.
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20: So yesterday we spent a little bit of time talking about the U.S. Treasury's announcement that came at about 8:30 a.m. yesterday, that they were expanding the size of their Treasury buyback program for long-term bonds. Specifically, this program was previously authorized to do about $2 billion in purchases each time they did a buyback. They've expanded it to about $4 billion. If you extrapolate how often they, you know, do this over the course of the year, it's about $120 to $150 billion potentially of long-term buybacks. Remember, the Treasury cannot print money. They have to issue other debt in order to do this. So the idea would be issue short-term bills in order to fund it and buy longer-term bonds in order to try to keep yields down, is the thinking that we think is present there.
0: Okay. So interesting, cool, but those dollar amounts probably mean nothing to the average person. They don't mean much to me. So practically speaking, what the heck are we talking about?
20: Well, and here's the thing. The U.S. Treasury market is a $5.7 trillion active market in the United States. If you consider like the overall amount of debt outstanding, remember we're talking the U.S. has, as of yesterday, $40 trillion in... So... I think that this can best be summed up using a musical accompaniment, actually.
0: Oh. Are you going to beatbox for us, Cheer Chuck?
20: Because Scott Bessent's going to need a bigger boat. Okay? The bond market is not in a healthy place right now, and we know this.
25: Scott!
20: We know this because, it's there! It's the bond market! Look, today, the U.S. 10-year Treasury, it's right back to where it was before they made this announcement. Yields dropped for less than 24 hours.
0: Okay, so let's start...
20: It's coming!
25: Scott!
0: Let's start with the premise that I don't believe Scott Bessent is a dumb person.
20: He's not. He's a accomplished trader who has, a very good understanding of these markets.
0: So... yesterday's move and announcement today was completely wiped out and has not done anything. What was is it to make a splashy announcement?
20: No.
0: Is that the point?
20: This is the market testing the Treasury to see
0: how far.
20: What are you guys actually going to do? And remember, as Mark and I talked about yesterday, the Treasury is limited in terms of what they can do. They can't print money. I know that we had all of the. You remember all the conversation about the $1 trillion platinum coin to try to pay off?
0: Yeah.
20: Like the Treasury can't just print money, and you wouldn't want them to just be able to print money. The Federal Reserve, on the other hand, can print money.
0: Which is in part why we make that a very different type of organization than the Treasury, try and insulate its independence.
20: Correct.
0: And make it so changes in the White House cannot immediately change the money supply and things like that.
20: Yes. Imagine, again, the example I give is imagine that the least qualified person you know becomes Treasury Secretary. Do you want them to be able to print $1 trillion platinum coins whenever they have something they want to spend the money on? The answer is no, you don't, because you'd end up with, like,
0: too many $1 trillion.
20: Okay, like, here's, like, you know, every state has, like, an orca park, and it's like, why do we need this? I don't know. The Treasury Secretary wanted them. So...
0: Okay. I don't know where your mind goes to when you try and dream up, okay, what would be the most expensive thing I could dream up for every state to have? An orca whale park. It would be quite expensive. Go on.
20: It's, if I were running for president, unlimited SeaWorlds would be my pitch.
0: Clearly on the ocean.
20: It's obviously a winning pitch. So, here's the deal. The Treasury is going to be pushed on this because the market yesterday said, okay, like, you want to do this, great. We're gonna buy that you're doing this. But if you're really gonna, you know, if you really want to prove to us that you're serious about this, okay, we're gonna push back a little bit. And you can see this, by the way, in how cross-asset, you know, correlations are moving today. Cross asset just means like between different asset classes. So bonds are giving back all of their gains from yesterday. You know what's giving back none of its gains from yesterday, Michael? There are two
0: gold
20: things that are giving back none of its gains. Gold and the dollar. Dollar losses. But gold and the dollar are not moving today.
0: Yeah.
20: And this is telling you that the bond market is what's being questioned here right now. So I think that when we look at this, it's going to be something, and here's why this matters to all of us, because, you know, I get that you're driving around and you're sitting here and you're like, Chuck, like, why do I care what, like, bond market is doing?
0: Why do I care what some billionaire did yesterday when it comes to Treasury issuance?
20: The reason why it matters is that these borrowing rates are benchmarks that basically every other bond that's issued or every other loan that's issued is priced off of.
0: Yep.
20: And those relationships aren't always like one-to-one. Like if you look at how mortgages are priced, typically a 30-year fixed rate mortgage is usually somewhere between like 1 and 2% above the 10-year treasury. That can vary based on like a number of things, but this is why when treasury rates go up, mortgage rates go up. Likewise, if you look at borrowing that businesses do in order to like build data centers, if you've got, you know, Google and Microsoft issuing, you know, debt to do that kind of stuff, hey, those are benchmarked against U.S. Treasuries of comparable maturity as well, and they're benchmarked at, okay, here's the spread that we're willing to lend to Microsoft at. So this stuff matters because ultimately a lot of the economic activity in the United States is funded through borrowing. When most people buy a house, they don't... I know back in 2022, we had, you know, the rise of the all-cash buyer.
0: Yeah.
20: But most people who buy homes take out a mortgage to do so.
0: Yep.
20: Most people who start businesses take out a loan to do so. Most businesses that build a new factory or facility take out a loan to do so.
0: And so, plain English, the message from Bessent yesterday, I mispronounced that, was we think those rates are getting too burdensome and high, and we are going to attempt to bring them down. Plain English, that was his message.
20: Yes. Now, the other place where this is going to get interesting is we've got a new Fed chair who came in 3 months ago. And Kevin Warsh, if I had to pick his like North Star, his guiding principle, it's, I want the market to do what the market does, not what it thinks we're going to do.
0: Yeah, let me give you two quotes on that, because he was questioned on this pretty heavily. One, quote, market participants are learning to play the ball, not the referee. Two, we're trying to get an unfiltered message from markets. And he used this unfiltered message from markets. The message that he pretty much said he got was that we don't feel we need to move on our target interest rate, even though inflation is running hot, because markets are solving the problem for us. They are moving higher term interest rate, longer term interest rates higher. That's making mortgages more expensive. And so therefore, we as a committee do not believe that we need to hike interest rates in the face of high inflation. Those comments now look
20: questionable. And this is
0: idiotic, irrelevant, questionable. You know, take your pick. I've heard all of them used over the last couple of days. But you no longer are getting an unfiltered message from the markets. And instead of investors playing the ball and ignoring the referee, they have changed referees from the Fed to the Treasury Secretary.
20: And here's why this is a problem. Is if the rules of the game can change at any point in time without you knowing when and how they're going to change, this is exactly what's going to end up pushing yields higher and forcing the Treasury's hand again. Because let's say that you're a bond investor, Michael.
0: Yep.
20: You decide to lend the U.S. government $100. Yep. You say, hey, you got $40 trillion of debt outstanding. I'm going to take $100.
0: Mm-hmm.
20: Not trillion, but $100.
0: Yep.
20: Okay, U.S. government says, great, we'll pay you 4.5%. But now, you don't know what the rules of the road are, because the Fed's saying one thing, the Treasury's doing something else, because, quite honestly, Kevin Warsh doesn't need to pay the bills. It's not his job.
0: Sure.
20: His job is to keep the plumbing functioning. Scott Bessent's job is to pay the bills. That's what the Treasury Secretary does. They pay the bills for the United States. Plain and simple. And so Bessent is sitting there going, I've got 30-year real interest rates net of inflation expectations at 3%. I can't fund that. I can't do that. It's not going to work. Any Treasury Secretary sitting there would be doing it. Janet Yellen, okay, was the best at this. Like this is what she did. This is exactly what Scott Bessent got upset at her for doing, was, okay, like you're trying to like not even manipulate, but you're just trying to like skew the bond issuance to try to make yields look better than they are. Well, Scott, now that you got to pay the bills, you're doing the same thing. And this is what I said before Warsh came into the seat, was, hey, he promises to do a whole bunch of different things, but ultimately, Bessent promised to do a bunch of different things, and he's had to do a lot of the same things that Yellen did, just because once you're in that seat and you got to pay the bills, okay, this is how it is, and you just say, I got to do this and put my head down. Warsh is going to have his hand forced the same way, in my opinion. Let's take a quick break. When we return, it's Wall Street Watch.

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1: From the WTAG Newsroom, I'm Jake Orwin. Worcester cops continue the search for Karen Solomon after her cop husband was found dead. In fact, local, state, and federal officers in on that search now. Newly released video shows the 58-year-old woman near an animal clinic shortly after police discovered the body of Kurt Solomon early Tuesday in his Wildwood Avenue home. Authorities consider Karen Solomon a suspect, warning she could be armed and dangerous. Testimony back on today in the Lindsey Clancy murder trial. Jurors dismissed early Wednesday. The judge saying there was an unforeseen circumstance he had to deal with and would not discuss. In sports, the Red Sox off today. The Fisher Cats at Erie tonight. Patriots and Eagles practicing again. From the WTAG Newsroom, I'm Jake Orwin.
2: The forecast from the Al's Oil of Shrewsbury Weather Center.
3: Good morning, everyone. This is meteorologist Tom Bavaca. We could say goodbye for a while to a day of full sunshine like we had yesterday for today, becoming cloudy. Chance of a shower late in the day. Our high temperatures will be in the low 80s. Partly cloudy to cloudy tonight. Chance of a shower. Low temperatures dropping into the upper 50s. And for tomorrow, partly cloudy. Still a chance of a shower or two. With high temperatures tomorrow in the 70s. And you can get your weather all day long on WTAG.com.
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14: Markets in negative territory one day after the Treasury's bond buyback surprise. However, 30-year Treasuries have now erased gains in reaction to the buyback announcement. Right now, the Dow is down 0.2% or 348 points lower. S&P 500 down just over 0.25% or 21 points lower. NASDAQ down about 0.2% or 174 points lower. Russell 2000 selling off over 1%. 10-year Treasury yield up 3 basis points at 4.68%. And oil up over 1.5%, trading at $87 a barrel. Walmart dropping 9% after the retail giant posted its slowest quarter for U.S. sales growth in 6 years, leading to concerns of cautious consumer spending. Despite the slower quarterly growth, Walmart raised its full-year estimates for both net sales and operating income. Meanwhile, beauty company Coty reported a bigger loss than expected and guided for a drop in sales in the current quarter, sending shares down by 10%. After its 177% rally yesterday, Moderna is retreating 17% today. Yesterday's rally was driven by encouraging study results for its vaccine in high-risk melanoma patients and marked the largest rally for any S&P 500 stock in the past 25 years. And Alibaba down about 3% after the Chinese company reported a steep drop in net profit and increased investments in AI. I'm Tucker Silva, and that is Wall Street Watch.
15: Mike, any last cleanup that we want to do talking about the bond markets?
16: So we don't know precisely what's causing this messiness in the bond market right now, right? Like, certainly the Treasury's interference in it was part of it, but part of it is lack of guidance from the Fed. Part of it might be, global inflation concerns, energy shock concerns, deficit concerns. All of these things seem to be playing a role right now. The problem as I see it for the Fed now is that the new chair came in and seemingly convinced a bunch of the voting members that, hey, we can hold off on rates for right now because of what's going on in the markets for bonds.
15: Bond yields are going up because investors are demanding additional interest in order to give them a suitable cushion to hold those bonds, depending on where inflation and growth may go.
16: Right. And by the way, that still held true today because all the action that was done by Treasury yesterday reversed itself. If Treasury is going to stick with this strategy, then that argument to me is out the window, and you're going to have a bunch of voting members of the Fed who are feeling painted into a corner. Hey, we bought your argument. Now we can't anymore because of what the Treasury is doing, so we need to move. So that's one potential outcome here. The other one is very simply, Bessent and every future Treasury Secretary is going to have a big old pile of debt to pay interest on, and they need to figure out how to do it. And the main easiest way that you can do so, right, without pressuring lawmakers to be more fiscally disciplined, without raising taxes, the easiest way to do it is inflate your way out of it.
15: Sure.
16: And this, without saying it out loud, that was the message that I think was sent to a lot of investors yesterday, as displayed by the fact that the dollar sold off, gold got a bid, Bitcoin got a bid, all of these different things that are looked at as a hedge against the U.S. dollar or hedge against inflation got bid up yesterday. Who knows if this will stick around, but that is the message that I took away, at least, is, and when you think about that in the context of the Fed rethinking its framework on inflation and all these other things, sure, it's very easy to come away from that saying, wow, I am a lot more concerned about where inflation might go. Is this the Treasury and the Fed telling me that they are more comfortable with 3-4% inflation going forward instead of 2-3%?
15: And here's why this matters. So, Mike, let's say that I lent you, again, you bought $100 of U.S. Treasuries.
16: Yep.
15: If inflation is low and growth is low, so let's say that you've got an economy that looks a lot like 2012, just as an example.
16: Yeah.
15: And I say, look, I'm going to give you 2% interest. You say, well, inflation's running 1. There's no growth. Like, the stock market, I'm not very convinced there. Yeah, you can give me $2 in interest, and even if it's really me only making 1, I'm okay with that.
16: Yeah, okay with the stability.
15: In today's world, if I were to give you $2 in interest on your $100 bond, you'd say, well, inflation's running 3.5, and the stock market's been ripping for a few years. No, I don't think $2 in interest is enough. You're going to say, I need more. And if enough market participants say they need more because they're either concerned about too much inflation or the prospects for growth are too high, then you end up with bond yields rising because people say, no, you're not paying me enough interest to be content there. Now, the big players, when we talk about like the 30-year bond, like most people don't like trade these things on a regular basis.
16: Sure.
15: Tends to be a lot of insurance companies.
16: Mm-hmm.
15: And if there's one thing that insurance companies are good at, it's denying your claim.
16: What's the second thing?
15: If there are two things that insurance companies are good at, it's math. And insurance companies, they understand, okay, if I have liabilities that I'm going to have down the road, I need to make sure that I have sufficient cushion to be able to pay those liabilities out. And so they're the ones who are saying, no, this isn't going to be enough for me. Or you've got endowments that hold these things. And they say, yeah, I know where this is going to be 30 years from now. I need more cushion. I'm not going to buy those bonds until yields move a little bit higher. So this stuff all kind of feeds into itself. And the problem with the different messages is if you've got Treasury saying one thing and the Fed saying another, now you've got the question of, like, who do I believe? And that means that you need to demand more premium in order to hold those bonds because you don't know who's going to change the rules in which direction at what particular point in time.
16: Yeah. The main message I'm taking away is I think the – which people were already adapting to, but I think the risk of higher inflation for a lot longer is really cementing itself into this economy right now. And I hope I'm wrong, but, you know – that's the takeaway that I've been getting over the last several years across administrations is we have no plan to deal with the debt problems.
15: No,
16: we have no plan to deal with the looming issues on Social Security and Medicare. And so the easiest solution is to inflate our way out of it, which I don't think the average American is prepared for. Like the average person I talk to is still petrified of the stock market and the crash that's going to someday occur and is not at all paying attention to what happens to them if inflation runs 4% over the next 20 years.
15: Well, it's because the stock market crash is the great white shark.
16: Yep.
15: I saw Jaws and that's going to happen to me. I'm going to get eaten by the shark or I'm going to get struck by lightning. That's what's going to get me. When in fact, the bond market is heart disease. It's what gets all of us.
16: Folks, if you are in that camp where you're, again, rightly concerned about what could happen if the stock market pops and the bubble drops and the floor falls out from under you, I get that concern. 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
28: Lisa Skye Hain loved working with people.
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15: All right. So, let's talk a little bit about crack spreads. We've mentioned them a few times on the show. Crack spread is a fancy way of saying, hey, how much money does an oil refinery make for the product relative to the crude that is used to produce it?
16: Got it.
15: So today, just as an example, West Texas Intermediate is trading at $87 per barrel. Diesel, distillates, heating oil, again, diesel we'll call it, is trading at $188 a barrel. That means that the crack spread is $101 per barrel.
16: So if you
15: to make diesel,
16: find a way to refine oil in your basement into diesel.
15: Mark Vandetti and I have bought a barrel of crude, and we're going to try it this weekend. Oh,
16: good luck.
15: So, we'll see how things go there. But I don't even know where you start. Because here's the thing about oil refineries.
16: I got a friend who's a chemist.
15: Do you guys know how oil refineries actually work?
16: No.
15: So here's what they do. They take crude oil, and somehow, like, again, I don't know the exact mechanics of it, but you heat it up without lighting it on fire.
16: Mm-hmm.
15: And through that, it eventually evaporates, and then it's distillation. And so basically what you have is the different products. They go up this smokestack, or not smokestack, but up this like heating stack, and then there are areas where it cools, and based on how high it is, you get the separation of the different fuels that come off of it.
16: Mm.
15: And so, you know, gasoline comes off, or I think diesel comes off first, then like your gasoline, then, you know, your lighter stuff as you get further and further up. And then from there, the reason it's called cracking is you then can also like crack these molecules in order to like improve them in terms of making them more like the product that you actually need at a chemical level. So it's kind of wild. I wouldn't try it at home if I'm being honest here. But the reason why this matters is that if all you're tracking is the price of crude oil, you might say, hey, like crude's not back at, you know, $120 a barrel. Why is diesel back at $5.54 right now? Like, what gives? I don't understand what's happening. And the reason why is because there are two inputs to the price of the final product. The first is, okay, what's the crude price that people have to pay to get it into a refinery? The second is, hey, if there's a lack of product available, then the end buyer says, okay, that's fine that, you know, crude's going for 84 a barrel, but I need diesel and I can't find it anywhere. I'll give you $200 for that barrel of diesel.
16: Yeah. And again, those are the market mechanics, but practically speaking here, two major factors that we can tell. One, Ukrainian military has been pretty successful at striking refining and transportation capacity in Russia.
15: They're sending hundreds of drones per night into Russia, striking oil refineries, tanker trucks, like basically anything that makes the Russian petroleum industry work.
16: To the point where there's serious concerns among farmers about being able to harvest, you know, this year's...
15: Russia has banned exports of diesel

0: The rest of the country, basically no one uses it. You get north of Pennsylvania and it's not really a thing. But it's something that absolutely has the potential to stress out households trying to figure out their budgets. And I got to tell you, like, no one's really talking about the diesel side because, look, none of us, the vast majority of people have never filled up a tank with diesel.
1: Yeah.
0: Except by mistake.
1: But this winter, it's going to be messy.
0: But this is the stuff that, like, seeps into all parts of the economy because it's all the transportation, all of your... Think about all of the stocking that is being done in the next 2 months for the holiday shopping season. All the goods that come to West Coast ports and then are driven across the country by semi-trucks that are powered by diesel. Think about all of the combines that are getting fired up for the fall harvest season in the next couple months. Driving season is July and August. That's the peak there. Peak diesel season is September, October. And so this is a problem that is going to rear its head over the next couple months. No one's talking about it right now. I can't wait for 3 weeks from now when all the big news stories are about, like, the price of diesel and how it's going to impact things. And if you were listening to our show today on August 20th, 2026, you'll be like, Chuck and Mike told me about this first.
1: Yeah, and they won't care because everybody's going to be pissed.
0: And then they'll be upset at us.
1: Yeah.
0: Because, you know, the messenger always gets it.
1: So speaking of being pissed, the Business Insider has a piece about the one big thing that's dragging down Americans' vibes about the economy, and I'm here to say
0: not enough orca parks?
1: They are wrong. So here's the thing that they are mentioning, which is that wages are not keeping pace with inflation.
0: Yes.
1: Seems like a logical thing that would make somebody upset. And, you know, I don't like to see that. Over the last, in July, average hourly earnings came in at 3.15%. Inflation came in at 3.3%. So,
0: sure,
1: they did not keep pace with inflation.
0: On average.
1: That's not why people are upset.
0: Why are people upset?
1: From what I can tell, three things play into this, and two of them are pretty related. One,
0: phones,
1: seems to be whether or not the party that you like is in power. Seems to be consistently a big driver of whether or not you're happy about the economy.
0: Sure.
1: Two, prices. Just generally, regardless of wages, it's the change in prices and how recent it's changed. Three, gasoline. So those two are related. Like, you know, the price of gasoline more than much else, I think, makes people upset. But, you know, answer me this, Chuck. From May of 2023, right through March 2026.
0: Yes.
1: Average hourly earnings were growing at a faster rate year over year than inflation. Did anybody suddenly say, hey, this economy's fantastic. I love it here. Furthermore, no. Since the COVID pandemic, while prices in the aggregate are up 28.4%, wages, average hourly earnings, are up 31.8%. Do you hear anybody saying, what a fantastic economy, I love it here?
0: No, it's because there are two things that people care about. When people think about inflation, they think of the price level. Like, no one actually sits there and is like, ah, this 2% inflation is lovely, while this 3% inflation is bothersome. Like, no one thinks that way. But the other piece is just that I think ultimately the economy's just been... There's been one thing after another for the last 7 years now. Yeah. And people are just tired. And I get that. Let's take a quick break. Hour two's coming up in a bit.
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3: 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The early mornings, the mom guilt, the did I sign that permission slip panic? Nothing is off limits here, and nothing is sugarcoated.
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0: Welcome back in, Clay and Buck. We will take some of your calls. We're also scheduled, I don't think we mentioned it because his schedule can shift, we're scheduled to be joined by Vice President J.D. Vance in about an hour from now at 1:30 p.m. Eastern. That is 10:30 on the West Coast. Again, schedules permitting, we've had to cancel with him a couple of times, not us, because we're going to be here no matter what from 12 to 3. But the Vice President's schedule can shift, but he is scheduled to be with us also. HUD Secretary in the cabinet, Scott Turner, is scheduled to be with me here in the Nashville studio where I do the program in the third hour, just FYI for everybody out there. We may have some spicy opinions here before long to share with you. Elon Musk weighed in on the Derek Chauvin case. We've got some takes on that. That is the police officer who is in prison over the George Floyd situation. We'll tell you what Elon said, whether we agree with it. Also, I'm going to tee off, and I don't know how many people want to weigh in on this, but this Lindsay Clancy trial, the mom who killed her three kids, I can't believe how much sympathetic coverage she's getting. I find it completely unacceptable. 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
15: This whole surviving life thing is pretty tough. 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

0: Welcome back in here to Clay and Buck. We're going to get some talkbacks, and then we're going to talk to the Secretary of Housing and Urban Development, which is going to be a great conversation. We'll let Clay lead that one because he's in studio in the great state of Tennessee with Mr. Clay Travis. Let's go to our talkback list here, and we have, there's a lot of different stuff here. Let's start at the top. Hank in Maryland. F. Please. Oh, we don't have it? Okay. Do we have G, Mike in Minnesota?
1: I'd like to applaud Darlene for being honest with us.
0: That's not it. All right. We're Clay. Somehow I got ahead of the list. I'm reading off the list. I got ahead of the list. So
2: yeah, I don't think they have updated the absolute most recent of the talkbacks. So we will get to some of those before we close the program. But I do think the feedback.
0: Can I say something about housing real quick? You can bring this up with the secretary for me?
2: For sure.
0: Price of housing is up. Average home in America is up basically 50% since COVID. That's crazy. That's a problem. We got a problem here because that's a policy thing pushing a market thing. That is not just, oh, America can't build enough houses for the people here. There's regulatory hurdles and costs. There's inflation. There's illegal immigration. There are things that are making the housing supply artificially constrained. Got to get a handle on this. Important for people. If they want their piece of the American dream, to be able to buy a home. So Clay will handle that. He's going to dive into that in a second. But I want to make sure that you are prepared to defend yourselves in your home, including with non-lethals. And non-lethal devices like Saber's launcher, the home defense launcher, can be a game changer when you need it most. 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
12: me. How can I help you?
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14: On July 24th, 2016,
7: 23-year-old Kaylee Sawyer vanished from her small Oregon town.
12: It had to be something reasonable. It didn't even cross my mind that there was anything other than just something explainable.
7: But the story of who killed her and how takes wild twists and turns.
14: Like, I killed a woman.
7: A second woman kidnapped.
15: And then that's when he just like started basically yelling, I need to start driving. 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He's like, I just killed somebody.
7: A dramatic carjacking.
16: I yelled for help. He said, I'll shoot you. And I yelled for help again, and he shot me.
7: A high-speed police chase and a murderer's disturbing urge to kill.
17: Do you think he would have become a serial killer had he had the chance?
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1: Sources tell Fox News the FBI seized Swalwell's electronics at his Washington, D.C. home Sunday while no one was home and seized electronics from Swalwell at San Francisco International Airport a day prior. Swalwell resigned from Congress and dropped out of the race for California governor in April. After several women accused him of misconduct, the former lawmaker apologized for mistakes in judgment but has called assault allegations false, vowing to fight them.
0: Officials in New York and Los Angeles are investigating the sexual assault allegations. The FBI arrested a New York woman on charges of plotting to bomb the state capitol in Albany and kill lawmakers. Officials say that 35-year-old Jessica Bowie monitored the building, bought bomb-making materials, and pledged allegiance to ISIS. She allegedly planned to disguise the bomb as a DoorDash bag and strike while senators were meeting. A sell-off on Wall Street, fueled by rising Treasury yields, oil prices, and Walmart, which reported the slowest U.S. sales growth since 2020. The Dow is down more than 660 points, and crude prices are also rising after President Trump threatened to crush Iran economically.
2: Overnight, President Trump announced economic D-Day against Iran as he calls on other countries around the world to support the United States.
0: Fox's Trey Yingston, Tel Aviv.
2: The president indicated that if any country provides a financial lifeline to the Iranians, they'll face their own economic consequences.
0: And U.S. crude is up more than 2.5% at $86.80 a barrel. 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
0: The data center capital of the world says it's received more than $1 billion in tax revenue this year from its 250 data centers. Fox Business's Darren Botello has more from Loudoun County, Virginia.
6: The data centers only take up about 3% of the land here, generating about $1.2 billion in local tax revenue this year, or 45% of the county's total. The county's executive director for economic development tells Fox the industry helped build facilities, lower the tax burden on homeowners, fund schools, roads, and public services. Every resident here in Loudoun County and other parts of the country, they aren't exactly jumping for joy over these data centers and oppose them because of the noise, water use, the space taken up by transmission lines, and the county's growing reliance on these data centers for the revenue.
0: And some states like Texas and New York have put moratoriums in place. Federal officials claim the captain of a boat that capsized near the Statue of Liberty in New York Harbor this month is here illegally.
7: Investigators tell us the man behind the wheel was in the country illegally and had no basic boating safety knowledge. The Coast Guard says the boat had way too many passengers, so it capsized and sent more than a dozen people into the New York Harbor. And the feds say the boat's captain, Manuel Hernandez, was not just in the country illegally, but was also not licensed by the Coast Guard, now facing two federal felony charges, one for each death. Investigators say this happened about 3 hours into the boat tour out near the Statue of Liberty. They say Hernandez tried to make a U-turn and accelerate over the wake of another boat that was coming by, and the boat went under.
0: Fox's Alexis McAdams. And Philadelphia police identify the man wanted for chasing runners while wearing a Chucky-like mask as 22-year-old Zymir Hughes, but believe he has left the state. I'm Carmen Roberts, and this is Fox News.
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1: 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Action-packed hour to dive into. Want to get into Transportation Secretary Sean Duffy catching heat from the usual corners of the internet for doing something that ordinary fathers have done for generations. Telling his daughter that he has some concern about sending her off to college. We'll dive into that in just a moment. Going to talk about this new Media Research Center analysis, putting some hard numbers on something millions of users already sense anytime they open up Apple News or Google News. Not exactly a lot of conservative opinions. We'll dive into some of that data. Going to talk about this new study released today from our friends over at the Fiscal Alliance Foundation, delivering, well, a data-driven conclusion that when it comes to the aggressive climate and renewal policies, that really fossil fuel was probably the better route to go. So we'll dive down to that this hour. We got a new nominated Dr. Heidi Overton to be the next commissioner of the Food and Drug Administration. That's making the liberals none too pleased. So a lot to dive into here in this first hour. Open phone lines as well, 508-755-0058, 508-755-0058. But as you heard there in the news, the search for Karen Solomon has officially entered its third day with no real breakthroughs at all. Still remains at large, still considered armed and dangerous. I do know, having living over in that neighborhood, they've now, over on the Columbus Park of Coe's Pond, had a bunch of police and investigators throughout the day putting up drones and stuff. So, as I say, still in that area. So if you are making your way over to the Mill Street area, then just know that that will be still be in full effect over there. So that's the latest there. Besides that, not a lot of information to bring you. Surprisingly, there wasn't a press conference yesterday, and I guess just due to the lack of complete information. So there's kind of been breadcrumbs that have been left about by some of the police. And obviously, there's been lots of rumors that have been spread about online and stuff. So not a lot that's been said. So if there is anything else here this afternoon, we will be sure to bring it to you. But where I did want to start here this afternoon is a concern that I think a lot of parents, unfortunately, find themselves in 2026. Now, in prior years, of course, parents had a concern with sending their kids off to college. And of course, a lot of that concerned around, you know, sex and drugs and rock and roll and whatever else. And a lot of that concerns. Well, not only that do parents have to be concerned about at this point, but there's also now this concern about things like political indoctrination. And there's been a clip going around social media the past day or so of the new Great American Road Trip series that Transportation Secretary Sean Duffy and his family are in. And in it, it is a conversation with the Duffys, including their daughter Palmona, who apparently is interested in potentially going to Harvard University. And we certainly have talked about the indoctrination that takes place on a daily basis over there at Harvard, that the liberal bastion that it has become. And ultimately, Secretary Duffy doesn't hide his view when he thinks whether or not it's a good idea for his daughter to ultimately attend Harvard University. Take a listen to this clip, and I'm willing to bet you most of you will agree with what he has to say.
2: I'm nervous about
1: this is his wife,
2: the
1: by
2: idea
1: the way.
2: Of Paloma going to Harvard. We spend a lot of time nurturing and providing formation for our kids, giving them an environment where they are steeped in faith and values. And so the idea of dropping her off at a place that would undermine that or try to undo all those things makes me worried.
3: And again, I don't want them to get one viewpoint. I want them to get a lot of different viewpoints, but I don't want them fed only one viewpoint that's contrary to the way my kids were raised. Listen, my problem is we have thought about how we raised you and how hard we've worked to, I think, raise what is a remarkable young girl. If I send you there, I think what happens is they have professionalized figuring out how they can take good young girls like you and, I think, corrupt their minds. You don't have to believe what I believe. You don't have to have the political viewpoints that I have. But I do think it's important that you make those choices for yourself and you have a fair representation of what they are. And I don't think the Harvards of the world give you that kind of well-rounded picture.
1: And he's arguing, and it's hard to argue against the fact that institutions, much like Harvard University, have professionalized the process of taking these good young girls and corrupting their minds. And clearly he's careful because she doesn't have to believe what he believes or share his politics. But ultimately, I guess he wants her to be able to make those decisions on her own, make those choices for herself. And he doesn't think the Harvards of the world give a well-rounded picture. And as a father, that's, you know, something that should be thought about here, especially considering that he's the one that's probably going to be footing the bill. And of course, since that clip's been making the rounds on social media, the outrage machine has been in full effect, with the left going up in arms. The fact that this, you know, white dad is telling his daughter no and trying to gatekeep, or whatever, you know, the current vocabulary is in the woke crowd. And as I say, when you look at the full context of it, it's much milder than what so many in the left are making it out to be. And by the end of the episode, actually, the Duffy's softened and at least, you know, warm to the idea of a visit. Maybe not necessarily, you know, sending their daughter there, but at least taking a look. So it's not as though he's issuing some permanent ban. He's doing what parents are supposed to do. He's looking at some of the risks before diving fully into this investment, so to speak. And yet the left has framed it as some kind of a scandal. The fact that, oh my God, a father have an opinion on a place that's going to, you know, ideologize his daughter, and at one of the most expensive at that at most. So anyone paying attention to higher education over the last couple of decades, it knows that this critique doesn't come out of left field. This isn't some sort of fringe thought. This is a conversation that we've had plenty of times, specifically, heck, right around a place like Harvard, who has spent years trying to, differentiate themselves and shut down any differing opinions, and offering up all of these DEI mandates, and overall just a, I guess, campus culture that treats certain political as well as, well, religious beliefs as some sort of an enemy. And think about what Jewish students have described as a hostile environment following the Hamas attacks on October 7th. And conservatives have basically said the same thing, that they're not exactly welcomed in and around that college campus. And the fact that progressive parents dare stare their children away from a school like that, it's called values. And I know so many on the left have ultimately lost that set of values in their lives, but that's ultimately what the Treasury Secretary and his wife ultimately are trying to instill in their daughter, is that they don't want the values that they've been working on for the past 18 years to just, poof, go up in smoke if she were to go to a place like Harvard. Which, again, plenty of people have had that indoctrination. So this is certainly a couple that has lived in the public eye long enough to know how all of this works and whatever else. And clearly this was a, you know, reality style show that's kind of meant to rage bait a bit. But all in all, as I say, I don't really see anything wrong. The fact that a large number of American parents in recent years have had the same exact conversation with their son or daughter that the Duffys had with their daughter Pomona. So all in all, it's, you know, the risk versus reward, I guess, of ultimately forking over hundreds of thousands of dollars to go and get an education. So the deeper issue isn't the parenting, as the left has made it out to be. So it should be more about the institutions that once claimed to pursue the truth and, you know, go after real education. But instead, it's just become this progressive wing that, and you heard some of the possibilities that Secretary Duffy name, that it's some of the, you know, scandals, things like that. So the gap that we continue to see between just a father trying to parent his daughter and what the left is just completely outraged about is, again, far and away just the values that they seemingly have lost. But I say we get to our first time out here this afternoon. Coming up on the other side of the break, going to dive into some new data from the Media Research Center, putting some numbers on something that I'm sure many of you have noticed, should you have opened up Apple News or Google News in recent years. A whole heck of a lot more left-leaning news than that on the right. And it turns out that you weren't lying. What you thought was actually...
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29: Ah, 1971. It was a simpler time, a groovy time. Soul Train had just started chugging along. Everyone had a lava lamp for some reason. Weeble started to wobble, but as we all know, they don't fall down.
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29: Across the country, people were speaking up, and the more they did, the more they learned about the hidden underbelly of the most powerful law enforcement agency in the land. I'm Ed Helms, host of Snafu, Season 2, Medburg. The story of a daring heist that exposed J. Edgar Hoover's epic FBI snafu. 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
29: To expose J. Edgar Hoover's secret FBI.
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0: Danny Ferentino Show, and I'm sure many of you have opened up either Apple or Google News in recent years and left yourself pondering the question of where exactly is the news that may represent my interests? Because, well, the outlets featured most prominently on those platforms have not endorsed a Republican for president in 40 years. Yes, not even one. And this according to some new Media Research Center analysis. And the five most featured outlets on Apple News, we're talking the New York Times, Washington Post, The Guardian, The Los Angeles Times, as well as USA Today, have endorsed Democratic presidential candidates a combined 28 times since 1988. And the New York Times alone has gone 10 for 10 for Democrats, dating back to Michael Dukakis. And on Google News, the top five outlets, New York Times, Guardian, Washington Post, USA Today, in The Atlantic, total 27 Democratic endorsements. And across these two platforms, the most prominent endorsing outlets sit at 31 for Democrats compared to zero Republican endorsements during the last 10 presidential cycles. And Microsoft's MSN, they're only a bit less lopsided. Its top five have 25 Democratic endorsements against two Republicans. And those two Republicans go back to the San Francisco Chronicle endorsing George H.W. Bush in both 88 and 92. So we're going back to the early 90s, and that is the landscape users ultimately are fed when they open up these default news tabs on their phone and search engines that basically dominate the daily information flow. And Media Research Center President David Bozell stated the obvious implications in this, that big tech executives insist their news platforms are objective, yet the findings from the Media Research Center show this clear corporate tilt that ultimately funnels tens of millions of users toward sources that have ultimately backed Democrats for president 31 times without a single Republican endorsement over the past four decades. And Google has repeatedly rejected the methodology behind Media Research Center analysis, but yet declined to comment on the latest study. And Apple and Microsoft, they didn't respond to requests for comment from MRC. And of course, the pushback to the methodology is quite predictable, but what's harder to dismiss once again is the actual data that sits at the top of the feeds. We can actually see that. That's black and white in front of us on a daily basis, and editorial boards are not required to be neutral anymore, and ultimately, these news site aggregators that claim to, you know, surf the internet for all of the top news stories ultimately keep feeding their people all of the same sites over and over and over and over and over again. And this isn't even some sort of isolated data point. There's earlier research that was done by the Media Research Center that, what do you know, shows exactly the same thing. And then there was also a separate analysis done by a group called All Sides, and they found that Google News, Apple News draw only a fraction of their articles from right-leaning sources. And even from right-leaning sources, we're talking things even like the New York Post. So not exactly the bastion of conservatism is the New York Post, but comparison to at least most of the other outlets that we just talked about, certainly much more right-leaning, and then places like Fox News as well. And this is a clear pattern that has become consistent. The fact that the amount of volume and placement of all of these favorable outlets whose editorial pages have been, you know, lock, stock, and barrel with Democrats now for decades. And ultimately, the effect is not that conservative outlets cease to exist. No, it's just that if you're not going to show your viewers or readership that these articles actually exist, then ultimately, I guess, do they really? In many of those readers' eyes, ultimately, and that's the thing. And regulators have started to notice this. FTC Chairman Andrew Ferguson sent a warning letter to Apple CEO Tim Cook earlier this year. And this was coming after some prior MRC analysis. And basically it was raising the possibility that there was some political slant in the news apps and things like that, and ultimately whether or not that should be allowed and whether the pressure is actually enough to produce any meaningful change. I don't know. I guess we'll have to wait and see ultimately here, but let's be honest, this isn't something I'd exactly sit back and hold my breath and wait for, considering, you know, how many endorsements there have been for Democrats dating back to Dukakis and stuff. So this is certainly, as I say, elevating a handful of brands, of outlets and things like that. And ultimately, these are not very conservative outlets, or at least not even offering up any dissenting view. I can see, you know, you still may lean on your favorites, so to speak, if you are, you know, in bed with the Washington Post, the New York Times, the Atlantics of the world, so to speak. But to offer up no sort of coverage from the other side, therein lies most of the problem. And I think a good portion of people across the country have started to realize the clear media slant that has developed in recent years, and the fact that you can see it in places like, you know, Apple News and Google News and such. So certainly, as I say, we'll continue to put some of the numbers, the whole cold hard data behind all of these thoughts that we've all well already known for quite some time. But speaking of putting some data behind things we've known for quite some time, going to talk about this new study released today by the Fiscal Alliance Foundation that basically comes to the conclusion that we were better off sticking on the fossil fuel train as compared to the renewables. And just another example of reasons why this whole green energy pathway, not exactly.
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0: might must think we're all American idiots. Welcome back in, everyone. Danny Ferrentino Show, and going to dive into the latest study from the Fiscal Alliance Foundation when it comes to our dependence on fossil fuel today compared to yesteryear. However, we were just talking about some research that was done by the Media Research Center about Apple News and Google News, and we told you that essentially they had endorsed Democratic presidents going back 28 times since 1988. And my favorite political cartoonist David Hitch was telling me about the New York Times, and they've endorsed endorsed for president was Dwight D. Eisenhower. So basically every president in my lifetime, as well as his, hasn't been a Republican. So I appreciate that, Dave. So, yeah, no, not surprisingly, when it comes to the New York Times, of course, the paper of record, supposedly. And as I say, I think more people are starting to realize a clear media bias, and it has been an awakening, epiphany, so to speak, the last 5 years or so. And I think a lot of that honestly has to do with COVID. If there's one good thing that came out of COVID-19, it was people's thirst for outside news and other sources besides the same crap that they were being fed by people like Dr. Fauci on a daily basis. So if something good came out of COVID, I guess ultimately that would ultimately be it, is the trust in media is just completely dwindled. And they did it to themselves over COVID-19. But getting back into the climate discussion, as Fiscal Alliance Foundation today put out just some clear data-driven facts when it comes to this renewable energy push here in Massachusetts. And it turns out that despite 25 years of aggressive climate and renewal policies, that New England is still essentially as dependent today on fossil fuel generation as it was back in 2000, that fossil fuel supplied 55.4% of the region's internal electricity generation in 2025. And what do you know, the 2000 figure was 54.6%. So ultimately, the share has not at all moved. And what's changed is the mix inside that fossil share, and coal and oil have been largely pushed out, as we know, and natural gas has taken their place and is now the dominant source for the creation of electricity, and two nuclear plants have closed over that time, and wind and solar have grown just substantially on the percentage basis, yet they haven't at all displaced the region's reliance on, oil or fossil fuels and things like that. And ultimately, the claim by Democrats across the region is that this transition is supposed to make us less reliant on fossil fuels. But yet, once again, when you get down to brass tacks and you look at the cold hard data, the data is telling a far different story. And Paul Craney from the Fiscal Alliance Foundation put it, again, pretty bluntly when he said, after decades of policies aimed at reducing fossil fuel, New England still relies on fossil generation for more than half of its electricity, and the real change has been a shift from coal and oil to natural gas. And energy policy analyst Lisa Linnows, who examined the quarter century of regional data, went even further and said policymakers and regulators are now imposing a narrow vision on what should be a very complex system. The fact that they're forcing natural gas out of the equation, and this doing so despite the region's dependence on gas not being eliminated, and the disconnect between what the grid actually uses and what is being proposed for the future is quite stark. That in January 2016, natural gas represented 63% of the proposed new capacity sitting in ISO New England's interconnection queue. And by January of this year, that had completely flipped upside down. 46% battery storage, 44% wind, 110% solar, as gas has been written out of the planning documents, even while still remaining the backbone of what's actually generating electricity during the, you know, current times. And New England is moving away from investment in the dependable resources that it's still relying on before the new renewals can actually demonstrate that they can deliver the same reliability and ultimately deliver that same reliability at a cost that consumers can afford. And that is a serious gamble at the exact moment electricity demand is ultimately expected to rise as we literally electrify everything. And policy is also making the existing fossil fuels more expensive to run. Regional Greenhouse Gas Initiative allowance prices climb from an average of $13.49 in 2023 to $35 in June of 2026, and carbon pricing programs added approximately $9 per megawatt hour to average wholesale energy prices in 2025, which is roughly $1.1 billion in extra regional energy costs. And what do you know? Those costs flow right down through to ratepayers, and Massachusetts already ranks near the top nationally for both residential and commercial electricity prices, and then layering higher carbon costs onto everything else just to keep the lights on. Well, what has it done? It's just raised the bill for a resource that the region ultimately hasn't replaced here. And the emerging risk is that consumers end up paying for two systems at once, and ratepayers fund the build out of wind and solar and battery and all of this other green nonsense, while all at the same time they continue to have to support the stuff that's actually keeping the lights on, the natural gas and the things like that, when, you know, the weather doesn't cooperate here in a place like New England. And affordability has to be measured at the system level. If the region builds a new energy portfolio but still needs the old one to keep the grid stable, then families and businesses ultimately pay for both. And this isn't a transition. It's just a permanent dual cost to residents of New England, i.e. Massachusetts. And ultimately, the study's recommendations are pretty straightforward and, as usual, grounded in a whole lot of data. They say reopen the option for new high-efficiency natural gas generation and the fuel infrastructure that ultimately supports it. They say preserve dependable resources until equivalent replacement capability has been demonstrating in real operating conditions, not in some models, a.k.a. Until it actually proves that it can handle the work that it's going to be put through. Don't become so reliant on it. Reassess policies that deliberately raise the operating cost of the generation the region still depends on. So that is all the anti-fossil fuel nonsense that ultimately is going to drive up the cost while we still continue this quote-unquote transition. Review how the costs of behind-the-meter solar are allocated across all ratepayers and require all-in cost and reliability comparisons for competing resource portfolios before locking the region into one path. And certainly, again, make sure that you are covering all your bases, so to speak. Make sure that as you dive into this energy portfolio, make sure that you don't put too many eggs in one basket, I guess ultimately is what they're trying to say here. And we know that a state like our own sits smack square at the center of this problem, as high electricity prices are already, putting so many people at a disadvantage and putting so many households have this burden. And the same Democrats that celebrate every new renewable announcement has presided over this mix that remains majority fossil, while the cost of that fossil fleet is driving everything higher, and it's being done so by design. The fact that, again, they're taxing all of this fossil fuel in order to try to drive the transition and whatever else. And yes, wind and solar have grown in recent years, but ultimately their output certainly hasn't. And heck, even let's do it right now. We can do a live look in right now at, let's see, it is Thursday, August 20th at 3:45 in the afternoon. And we are currently still 25 years into this project. What do you know? Today, 60% of the energy is being created by natural gas, another 18% by nuclear, 13% by net import, 7% coming from the renewables. 31% of that 7% is from solar, 24% from wood, 22% from refuse, 21% from wind, and 2% from landfill gas. And what do you know? Only 3% of that coming from hydroelectricity. What happened to the 20% from Canada there, Governor Maura Healey? But as I say, we can still see here that ultimately the drivers of, you know, gas prices and natural gas prices, things like that, are still being driven by this transition. And it's all being driven long before the alternatives have proven to be some sort of a success. So certainly, you know, Fiscal Alliance Foundation stripped away a lot of the rhetoric surrounding the energy and just looked at the cold hard data over the last 25 years and ultimately realized that 25 years of these, you know, green energy policies have produced ultimately near identical share of fossil fuels being used and a heavier reliance on natural gas, or even today, about 60% of it. And it's just higher operating costs for the gas through carbon pricing, and ultimately demand is projected to rise as we continue to electrify the vehicles and the houses and the heating systems and the this and the that and the everything else. And the region is going to be limiting themselves resource wise in order to keep a system that's reliable. And this is a serious energy policy that would should be completely looked at. And as you have this generational data, you should be looking at things like this and realizing that not exactly working. The other thing I will mention on this, and I'm going to have to do some more research, but I did see before the show today, Mike Urban, the YouTube commentator there, was talking about, remember the big energy report that the state was supposed to have out last year that we're still waiting for? Well, the company that completed that report for the state that we still haven't seen, they've now taken the report to California to try to get themselves another job, and referenced the work that they've done here in Massachusetts. So Mike, I've seen, did some of the research on that. I haven't had a chance to watch the whole video yet, so we'll break that down at some point here in the next couple of days. But still, I think the state, even leaders, Democrats, whatever you want to call it, realize that their policies are an abysmal failure and probably don't even need new studies completed like this by the Fiscal Alliance Foundation. So completely no different today than it was 25 years ago, the reliance on fossil fuels. But let's get to your next time out. Coming up on the other side, we'll wrap up the hour by introducing you to Dr. Heidi Overton, who's set to be the next commissioner.
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9: Lisa Sky Hain loved working with people.
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10: Day one, literally 8 a.m., I have an email that says, "Good morning, let's create the largest networking community on the planet."
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Washington to be the next commissioner of the Food and Drug Administration. Welcome back in, everyone. Danny Ferrentino show. And in his announcement, the president called her a rock star inside the administration, a person who has worked directly with HHS Secretary Robert F. Kennedy Jr., as well as Dr. Oz and the rest of the team delivering what may be the most transformative health agenda in history. And President Trump said she takes on the hardest issues and brings solutions that actually worked for the country. And Secretary Kennedy backed the choice hard, saying a pantheon of strong candidates made the decision one of the toughest of his tenure, but Overton was simply the best person for the job. Ultimately cited her judgment and professionalism and commitment to the American people, and said that she will help to make the food supplier safer, as well as modernize drug approvals, and as well as

0: scenes, and also somebody with a strong pro-life record as well. And after the Supreme Court overturned Roe v. Wade, she celebrated the decision, saying it would allow Americans to reevaluate the value of every baby in the womb and stuff. So certainly not going to be liked by many on the left, which automatically makes her pretty good in my book, as we know the general agenda of both President Trump and the Secretary Kennedy, and they're looking for, you know, more innovation and lower drug prices, and really just overall, again, make America healthy again. And certainly the FDA sits at the center of all of it when it comes to things like food standards and drug approvals and vaccine policies and things like that. And to have a commission who shares the administration's, we'll say, skepticism of the past and this is the entire department and stuff. So certainly, as I say, confirmation still going to require the Senate, and I'm sure Democrats and other defenders of the old FDA culture will treat this nomination as some sort of a threat. But ultimately, this seems like a bit of a course correction after years of eroded trust from departments like the Food and Drug Department. So this is somebody who has the combination of, you know, clinical training as well as policy experience during the first Trump term. And you throw in the, you know, openness of somebody like Secretary Kennedy and his health agenda, makes this a nomination that sent a clear statement, I think, to a lot of people that the FDA has been this bottleneck in this political battlefield in recent years. And the White House is choosing someone who has already been in the room when the hardest health fights were being planned. And whether the Senate moves quickly or turns this into a prolonged fight, well, I guess as usual, only time will tell. But something tells me the left is going to be none too pleased with this one. So this one may not move as swiftly through as some of the other nominations in recent months. So all in all, as I say, a good choice by my book. But with that, got to get to our next time out here. Hard break at the top of the hour. News, traffic, weather, all that fun stuff together coming up on the other side. Left-wing members of Congress are pushing for a federal minimum wage of $25 an hour. However, economists are warning it could be an absolute job killer. We'll dive into that and so much more.
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5: Foiling a terror plot. I'm Carmen Roberts, Fox News. The FBI arrested a New York woman they say planned to bomb the state capitol in an ISIS-inspired terror attack.
6: Prosecutors identify her as Jessica Bowie, a 35-year-old Albany resident who converted to Islam. They say she started her plot last month and was taking steps to carry out the major attack. They say she wrote and met with confidential sources saying, "I want to destroy as much of the building as possible and kill the senators while they are meeting. I want it to have an effect on the American system."

0: system. On August 5th, prosecutors say that she bought items to build a bomb at Home Depot, and she planned to put the bomb in a DoorDash bag so it would explode in the Capitol.
1: Fox's Eric Shawn. About 300 Lindsey Clancy supporters, many of them wearing pink, gathered this morning outside the courthouse in Massachusetts where she is on trial for killing her three children. Clancy's legal team claims she was in a state of postpartum psychosis. And these supporters explained why they showed up.
2: Because it's mental health. She wasn't in her right frame of mind.
3: Lindsey was severely struggling and she was severely failed.
1: The trial resumes tomorrow. As the Iran war nears the six-month point, President Trump is threatening Iran with an economic D-Day. GOP Congressman Steve Scalise tells Fox News.
4: Their economy, their military has been decimated by President Trump's action. Their ability to get a nuclear weapon has been decimated. But now we're going to look at all those people that are doing business and feeding billions of dollars into Iran's economy and say, you got to stop doing it or it's going to affect your economy too.
1: Iran is brushing off the threat. And a 6.7 magnitude earthquake shook Peru's southern Andes mountains this afternoon. No immediate reports of damage. Last week, more than 300 people died when a major quake devastated Colombia. 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
1: Schools in Omaha, Nebraska are halting police use of electric shock gloves after the superintendent called for an end to the program. Those gloves were designed to deliver painful shocks and had been planned for use in middle and high schools. Hawaii faces a possible tropical storm after getting slammed by Hurricane Lala.
8: Another tropical system is heading in the direction of Hawaii. If it continues to intensify, it will be called Tropical Storm Moke, and it will arrive in the vicinity of the Big Island late on Saturday, Hawaii time, continuing into Sunday, which should be the peak, and then departing the islands on Monday. The National Hurricane Center forecasts up to 15 inches of rain. That's on the Big Island, where they had tremendous rain damage and flooding from Hurricane Lala just last week. I'm Brian Norcross, Fox Weather.
1: The USS George Washington has arrived in the Arabian Sea to relieve the USS Abraham Lincoln. Abraham Lincoln was there the longest for any naval deployment since the Cold War. It is now headed home to San Diego. And a U.S. Army unit is offering its troops a special bonus if they reenlist soon.
9: Gamers currently enlisted in the Army may get some time off as an incentive to reenlist just to play the highly anticipated Grand Theft Auto 6.
10: I'm just fixing some leaks.
11: Seriously, dude, you got some time on your hands. I got some properties with paying tenants.
10: Oh, that's why you came by?
11: Just go get me my check!
9: At least 20 soldiers have already accepted the offer, according to the Army. Soldiers in the 9th Brigade Engineer Battalion, part of the 3rd Infantry Division, can reenlist between now and November 14th to get a special 4-day pass, timed to coincide with the release of the sequel to one of the most profitable video games in history. Troops must reenlist.
1: Fox's Eamon Dingman reporting. I'm Carmen Roberts. This is Fox News.
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25: Hour number 2 on this Thursday afternoon. Welcome back in, everyone. Danny Ferrantino Show. Happy to spend some time with us here on News Radio 580 and 94.9 FM WTAG, Worcester's news, weather, and traffic station. Coming up in this hour, of course, the left wants to push federal minimum wage to $25 an hour. However, economists are calling that a potential job killer. We'll dive into that story here in just a moment. Speaking of money, the U.S. national debt has officially crossed $40 trillion. And the number is large enough now to, you know, I have some real concern, and we'll look at exactly how much it has grown in recent years. About a third of American teenagers held a summer job this year, far different than what we saw 30 years ago. We'll take a look at some of those numbers. We had a couple updates to yesterday's Idiots of the Day, including, well, that case of the guy who broke into the store and got himself shot suing the store owner. We got an update there. We got an update to the California tire story. They've doubled down on that stupidity. Plus, we got to talk about Eric Swalwell and his being confronted by FBI agents at the airport over the weekend. So, plenty to dive into here in this second hour. Open phone lines. Love to hear from you as well. 508-755-0058. 508-755-0058. But There has been a push by left-wing members of Congress in recent months to push the federal minimum wage up to $25 an hour by 2031. And was reading economist Rebecca Paxson, who is the research director at the Employment Policies Institute. And essentially, this would be a job killer for millions of people, as her analysis projects that a mandate at that level would ultimately destroy nearly 5 million jobs nationwide. Yes, a $25 an hour minimum wage by 2031 ultimately would destroy nearly 5 million jobs. And about 1.2 million of those would be tipped positions concentrated in places like restaurants as well as hospitality. The hardest hit regions would be Sunbelt states where wages and cost of living are lower today. So we're talking about some of the states that we've talked about people moving to: Texas, Georgia, North Carolina, Florida, places that have been among the fastest growing in the country. And in some of those areas, $25 would more than triple the current minimum wage. And states like Pennsylvania and Ohio would feel it as well. The fact that when you double or triple labor costs overnight, businesses don't just simply absorb that. Prices have to get raised. Hours have to get cut. Hours just get automated. Positions are eliminated. And the workers who lose shifts or jobs are the ones that these policies are out there claiming to help. And this is just basic theory applied to labor, that wages are a price. And when government sets a price floor far above the market rate for entry level and low skilled jobs, then the quantity of that labor that the employers demand ultimately falls. And a lot of these jobs have gone to teenagers and people with limited experience and workers in low productivity roles, that they're the ones that are ultimately going to be priced out first in all of this. And employers already substitute capital for labor where they can, and we've seen it through things like kiosks and self-checkout and fewer staffed hours. And we know so many small businesses already operate on some of the thinnest margins, and they're the ones that have the least room to be able to maneuver. Large chains can easily absorb or automate, and this results at the end of the day in fewer opportunities at the bottom of the career ladder, where people need that first rung to start out in life. And Rebecca Paxson's point tracks with what has already happened in some of these high minimum wage places across the country. Look at a place like California and their whole fast food wage experiment that has produced measurable job loss as well as accelerated automation. And Los Angeles has seen both the hotel and service related sectors. Hundreds of positions are effectively just gone. Illinois raised its minimum to $15 an hour on a phased schedule, and inflation has already erased much of that real gain. And the political conversation is already gearing up for yet another increase. And yet, as I say, effectively just then going to get eaten up by things like inflation. And Denver's already heading towards nearly $20 an hour. And each and every time that that floor rises, the same pattern ultimately emerges here, that some workers get a raise, others ultimately get fewer hours or even no job at all. And at the end of the day, the consumer is the one left on the hook to pay for it all. They're the ones that are paying more. And supporters of this $25 an hour minimum wage treat the number as some, you know, moral statement, but it should be looked at as an economic one. And all of these, growing number of socialists frame it as some sort of justice for the workers. But as I say, if the worker ultimately ends up getting less hours or no hours at all, then is it really helping them?
0: Because I've heard even some claims that they think MAGA voters want all of this. And this is a real push that's been going on in Congress for this $25 an hour the minimum wage. And this is from people like Chris Murphy and Delia Ramirez. They've both advanced the living wage for all legislation that's aimed ultimately at that $25 an hour target. And you want to talk about a lack of economic literacy. This is exact legislation that just screams that. A worker whose ultimate output doesn't cover the $25 an hour plus payroll taxes and benefits and overhead, well, they're not going to be hired at that rate for very long. That's just simple economics. And at the end of the day, these are why so many of these jobs have just simply disappeared, as we're going to get into here in a bit, or ultimately, it's dampening job creation and things like that. And the regional impact, as I say, is the sharpest part of this warning that the Sunbelt states have grown by being able to offer things like lower costs and flexible labor markets and essentially room for businesses to expand. And to have this uniform $25 an hour wage, it would ultimately hit these economies the hardest because the gap between the current local wage and the new one is the largest in many of these communities, and fast-growing counties that have been pulling investment and population from all of these blue states all of a sudden have to face the labor costs that New York and California has had, but without the same productivity or without the same price base. And that, at the end of the day, is a direct attack on the competitive advantage that is made so many of these states so appealing and has made so many of these states show the growth that they have in recent years. As inflation, again, already complicated the last round of increases. The $15 an hour wage that signed years ago does not buy what it did at that time. Jumping to $25 an hour doesn't fix that. Ultimately, all it does is multiply the damage whilst the same underlying cost pressures remain. And the honest alternatives are things like skill and productivity growth and a tighter labor market that bids wages up without some sort of a mandate. And obviously those take longer and can't be reduced to some, campaign slogan or something like that. But at the end of the day, I guess that's ultimately, what they're doing here is trying to reduce this $25 an hour minimum wage into some sort of a slogan that people can get behind. And ultimately, as I say, the economist warnings are pretty straightforward. The fact that if you double or triple the wages, then many of these lower cost regions, then all you're going to do is end up with fewer jobs and fewer hours and a less of a career ladder for people down at the bottom. And at the end of the day, this isn't compassion. That's just basic arithmetic. And I know basic arithmetic has been lost in so many schools to so many people in recent years, but that's one I think most people can come to. But let's get to our next time out. Speaking of basic arithmetic, the U.S. national debt has crossed $40 trillion. We'll dive into what.
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0: The national debt here in the United States has officially crossed $40 trillion and took the United States about two centuries to reach its first $1 trillion in debt. We hit that threshold back in 1981, and the Big Gipper, Ronald Reagan, called it a warning at that time. And from there, the pace has just accelerated to a point where we just can't keep up. The debt roughly tripled during the 80s, reached $5 trillion in the mid-90s, crossed $10 trillion in 2008 back during the financial crisis, hit $20 trillion in 2017, passed $30 trillion in February 2022, reached $38 trillion in late 2025, and this week it finally cleared $40 trillion as the intervals as it continues to grow just keep shrinking, as what once took generations is now taking just a few short years. And the COVID era spending surge alone added more than $4 trillion in a single year, as interest costs are the clearest near-term consequence that we're facing. Net interest is now one of the largest items in the federal budget, trailing only Social Security and Medicare in recent months. And through the first 10 months of fiscal year 2026, interest payments were already running more than 10% higher during the same period the year before, and are on track to exceed $1 trillion annually, as the Congressional Budget Office has projected that under the current law, net interest will total more than $16 trillion over the next decade, rising from about $1 trillion this year upwards to $2 trillion by the time we get to the mid-2030s. And as a share of federal revenue, interest has already climbed past previous World War II highs and is projected to just keep rising and keep rising. And that is money that can't be spent on roads and border security and tax relief. And it is simply the cost of past borrowing here in the United States. And why lowering the trajectory matters is relatively straightforward, that debt service crowds out everything else, and the higher the interest bill, the less room that Congress has for more discretionary choices without raising taxes or cutting programs, as high and rising debt also leaves the country more vulnerable to interest rate shocks. And a debt load that was manageable when rates were near zero becomes just far more expensive when rates normalize, and investors demand higher yields when they perceive greater risk. And that further increases the cost of rolling over the existing debt and then being able to issue new debt. And that loop is how fiscal problems turn into financial ones. And if this path ultimately isn't changed, then the options in order to be able to alleviate the issue certainly now quite the bit. Now, one path is, of course, higher taxes on income taxes, investment taxes, or some sort of a combination of both in order to service the existing load and fund the ongoing spending. And another is reducing spending on the programs that people ultimately notice. We're talking things like defense and infrastructure and education and health programs and public entitlements. And another option potentially would be inflation, which then all that does is erode the real value of the debt, but then also erodes the real value of things like wages and savings. And a fourth is some kind of, you know, repression or something like that. And at the end of the day, of those four options, none of them are painless. All of them ultimately become more severe the longer the this is postponed for. And markets, not politicians, ultimately are the ones that's going to dictate that limit, that when buyers of treasuries demand higher compensation compensation for risk, then, well, the government's going to have no choice but to pay it or ultimately, you know, change course. And both parties, to be honest with you, have treated the national debt as some sort of a future problem while continuing to treat new spending as some sort of a necessity. And these entitlement programs just seem to be on autopilot, and defense and discretionary spending rise in response to current events, and emergency supplementals become the norm, and the arithmetic doesn't really hold up to this growing debt. And all we continue to do is just write more checks for interest and write more checks for interest and write more checks for interest. And again, for Massachusetts residents, the federal picture lands on top of already, you know, living in a state like Massachusetts and the tax burden and the energy burden that we talked about earlier and the housing burden that's the constant topic of conversation. And federal interest payments are financed by the same taxpayers who fund all of these state services. So at the end of the day, there's only so much to go around in the entire pie. So when Washington's debt service rises, the margin for federal partnership on things like infrastructure and education, and it all just shrinks away. This $40 trillion mark isn't something that, as I say, happened overnight, but it is the predictable result of now decades of bipartisan refusal to align spending with revenue. And we've seen this clear acceleration. The fact that we could go two centuries before we hit the first trillion, and then now that number just continues to grow at this just obscene rate, and interest costs are already competing with major programs, and the longer this correction is ultimately delayed here, the larger the eventual adjustment is going to have to be, and ultimately the more painful it is going to be for the taxpayer here in the United States. So certainly a number we keep an eye on, and I don't think we've really looked at in the last couple of years, but one that certainly hasn't gone down and is, as we've heard, certainly increased in recent years. But got to get to our next time out here. We'll get to your news at the bottom of the hour. Traffic, weather, all that fun stuff together. Coming up on the other side, going to dive into your idiots of the day. Got a couple updates to yesterday's idiots, plus a couple new idiots we can dive into as well. Stick around.
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0: Good day on this Thursday afternoon. Welcome back, everyone. Danny Ferrentino Show. And yesterday we told you about the Portland case that unfortunately only Portland could seem to produce. The fact that a homeless man breaks into the closed business and gets shot by the owner and then sues the owner for $10 million. Well, today the jury has decided that case. And ultimately they awarded the bad guy nothing. But in case you missed the story yesterday, involved Kenneth Voles, who broke into this granite and marble store in the early morning hours of March 6, 2023, and ended up prying a board off the building, cut some metal bars, crawled through an old doggy door, and inside he picked up a bag with a drill, and the business owner, who was sleeping in the store, confronted him and testified that the bad guy appeared to be threatening him with a bolt cutter, and ultimately the store owner shot him three times, and no criminal charges were filed against the store owner, and this Voles character was the one that was charged. Well, ultimately, he turned around and filed a civil suit seeking $10 million, claiming that the shooting was unjustified, and it was only looking for food and warmth on a cold night, and even a Portland jury only took a few hours yesterday in order to reject this entire thing. They sided 10-2 with the store owner. They refused to rule that the shooting was unjustified. They also found that Voles' own decisions to break in, and that was a substantial factor in his injuries that he suffered. So, basically the man who chose to burglarize the business is the one responsible for the outcome of that choice. Yeah, no kidding. Two jurors still, though, voted to hold the owner liable, and of course it just goes to show you that that case did take place in Portland. So, even in there, they couldn't produce a unanimous common sense verdict. So 10 out of 12, though, certainly enough not to give this Vols character any money. And the fact that the store owner was sleeping inside of the break-in likely mattered. And again, you can't just force your way into a closed business in the middle of the night and threaten the store owner with a pair of bolt cutters and then turn around and sue him. So certainly a frivolous lawsuit right from the start, and one that luckily the justice system laughed at just as much as we did. So the idiot of the day once again remains the man who broke in and got shot and then tried to demand to be paid for it. So luckily the jury laughed at him like we did. But another follow-up to a story we first brought you yesterday, and yesterday we talked about the California Energy Commission and the Gavin Newsom, the tires, the fact that they want to phase out roughly 70% of the replacement tires currently being sold in the state, and ultimately it's only going to be bad for business. Well, we got a follow-up to that idiot behavior, because the reporter who broke this story and made it national, Ashley Zavala, she got pressure over the story. An official from the California Energy Commission reached out to her after the piece went viral and acknowledged the attention, and then urged her to consider taking a different tone. Not, you know, here is the data you got wrong. Here is, we think that despite, you know, everything you're saying being true, you should take a different stance. Yeah, sent effectively, the story was, too effective. So they were trying to get to the author to change how it was written. Yeah, just trying to, I guess, rewrite public information? Talk about an attempt to cover your behinds on a policy that you know is not going to be well-liked, even in a state like California. But again, this isn't much different than the pattern we saw when the initial story first came out. An official essentially asked for a softer approach while the underlying rule just stayed intact. And when a government responds to scrutiny by attempting to police the reporter's attitude instead of, you know, defending what's actually of substance in the article, well, I think you know that they have weak points to begin with, as this whole tire efficiency standard is just a stupid idea. The fact that you consider phrasing out, what, 70% of the replacement tires. So certainly not a good idea. And then to potentially go after the journalist who came out with this story and tried to get her to rewrite the narrative. Certainly, once again, we will include the California Energy Commission in our idiots of the day. But next up here on our list is our, well, daily contributor at this point, none other than Zohran Mamdani. As yesterday, city officials in New York took a group of prospective vendors on a hard hat tour site of the city-owned grocery stores over there in East Harlem, and they showed up for some sort of construction site walkthrough of this $30 million taxpayer-funded supermarket that is supposed to be the first of five, one in each borough. And ultimately what they found was an empty parking lot under a Metro North sign, so no construction at all. Literally, there was trash blowing across the vacant lot. It looked like the, you know, old Wild West, and there was just no signs of this socialist supermarket coming anytime soon. And the fact that they had on these hard hats and these vests and whatever else was literally just a tour nothing. And again, as we know, the policy is just pure Mamdani at its best. The fact that we are going to have this city-owned owned, taxpayer subsidized grocery store that can price food below what the other private markets can sustain, because, you know, private markets have to have things like rent and taxes and payrolls and utilities and insurance and inventory, and they don't get to have all of that socialized like Mamdani's grocery stores. They're the ones that have to cover each and every one of those costs and then still do so under a certain margins. And at the same time, these city stores aren't going to have to do that. And the predictable result is that all of these independent grocery stores are going to get undercut by a competitor that doesn't actually have to pay all of this overhead. And certainly, as we've talked about, none too happy are neighborhood store owners, some of the local store owners who basically look at it as, hey, who's going to pay for our rent? Who's going to pay for our overhead? Who's going to pay to make up the difference once all of these city-owned grocery stores actually open? And I'm still not entirely convinced, you know, until the day those supermarkets open and the shelves are stocked and there's actually New York City residents actively shopping in them, I'm still going to believe that this is some sort of Mamdani pipe dream. The fact that, again, that this first grocery store expected to cost $130 million, and then they wanted to build five for a total cost of $120, I think. Yeah, overall, the math just don't math there, considering what they've already spent for this first grocery store, and we haven't even had any shovels hit the dirt yet. So a field trip to a vacant lot is certainly quite the picture of the idiot of the day here when it comes to Zoran Mamdani. But last, certainly not least here on this Thursday, FBI agents confronted former California Congressman Eric Swalwell at the San Francisco International Airport over the weekend, and they seized his electronic devices under a search warrant. And this is all part of the ongoing federal investigation into sexual assault and misconduct. And according to reporting based on well-placed sources, Swalwell was cooperative. He was traveling from Washington residence he shared with his wife and three children back to California. Agents were waiting there for him, and some of these same reports say that the FBI agents also entered his Washington, D.C. house on Sunday and seized additional potential evidence. And none of this very surprising, considering the fact that Swalwell resigned from Congress after multiple women, including a congressional staffer, came forward with these allegations of sexual misconduct and assault. And all of the claims include unwanted sexual advances and unsolicited explicit messages. And two of the alleged assaults reportedly involved the former staffer while she was intoxicated and unable to give consent. And if those accounts are accurate, they would meet the, you know, legal definition of doing something wrong. And of course, Swalwell, as we know, has denied everything, calling the accusations false and that none of this has ever happened. But the fact here that they have this airport seizure, as well as the them going to his house in D.C., clearly marks an escalation in this case. The fact that I don't think the feds go around seizing phones and other devices for investigations that are already done and complete, and ones that they feel safe closing. So certainly does not equal some sort of finding of guilt or anything else like that. Doesn't for Eric Swalwell. But as I say, certainly now the heat has been turned up quite a bit. And then you throw that into, this is the second time this week we've talked about Eric Swalwell. You may remember the FBI files that were declassified showing that basically Swalwell did have the sexual relationship with Fang Fang on multiple occasions, and that the United States was trying to flip her, and that essentially she's off in China, and he was let off the hook as essentially a dumb patsy in all of this that was led on by the Chinese. So certainly the Eric Swalwell situation is far from over, the fact that the FBI has now moved to the physical evidence. So that is the current update on Eric Swalwell, but certainly certainly wouldn't want to be him on this Thursday. But let's get to our next timeout here. Coming up on the other side of the break, historically throughout the summer, teens have been out working, but only about a third of American teenagers held a summer job this summer. We'll look at some of the Pew Research.
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25: Of course my kid's in the right car seat. 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

from the Pew Research Center, working with federal numbers, puts the share of 16 to 19-year-olds with summer jobs at 35.5%. And 30 years ago, back in 1996, more than half of teens worked in the summer. And the peak in the modern data set was 1978, in which 58% of teenagers had summer jobs. And this fade that we've seen isn't some sort of one-year blip. It accelerated after the dot-com bust, as well as the Great Recession, and then hit a pandemic low of 30.8% back in 2020, and has only edged up a couple of points in the last couple of years here, as roughly 19,500 more teens worked this June and July than last year. But overall, the structural decline still really remains, as economists point to two main drivers in this. First, as we talked about earlier, there are fewer low-skill entry-level jobs that there used to be. The classic teenage gigs, whether it be scooping ice cream or bagging groceries, lifeguarding, camp counseling, they've been thinned out between things like automation and wages and a labor market, so to speak. And we also know more teenagers are spending summers in classrooms at more high schools, and colleges are offering up credits and enrollments and all that type of stuff. So that's certainly taken up some kids' summers. And all in all, the long history of one of these low-wage, character-building type jobs appears to be that of yesteryear, as the overall

0: school certainly is, I say, share this shift. The fact that the same households that once expected a teenager to find work now often prioritize, you know, test preps and activities that better look better on college applications and that type of stuff. So all in all, a lot of it just spurred on by colleges and the whole, you know, how many extracurricular activities can you do and whatever else in order to set yourself aside from other applicants and things like that. So certainly there is a generation of kids here who are missing out on this entry-level work, and ultimately, as I say, it's only coming back to hurt them in the long run. So Pew numbers, just a kind of a snapshot of the change that we've seen over the past couple of decades. But ultimately, the trend is the real story in all of this, the fact that so many kids across the country, just for a multitude of factors, aren't working like they once were. So as I say, it's certainly a good thing. So if it is something that as your kids and grandkids become age, you can send them out there and get a job. I know even my kid's 10, is already looking forward to getting out there and getting a summer job at some point, and they've already learned the value of a dollar and things like that, and realizes, well, there's certain things in life I want that mommy and daddy ain't gonna buy me, so if I want them myself, I have to go out there and earn the money to do so, and can only earn so much doing chores around the house. So it certainly could be a good thing for kids of a certain age, as I say, that certainly has been lacking in the last couple of decades. But up against the heartbreak here at the top of the hour, speaking of teaching kids a hard lesson, obviously we instill in our kids lessons throughout their life. However, what happens if they go away to college and all of that poof goes away due to the indoctrination? Well, Transportation Secretary Sean Duffy and his wife have recently had that concern with their daughter. However, that concern has, of course, angered the left. We'll dive into this story.
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5: Foiling a terror plot in New York. I'm Carmen Roberts, Fox News. The FBI arrests a New York woman on charges of planning to bomb the state capitol in Albany in an ISIS-inspired attack.
6: U.S. Attorney John Sarcone said Bowie is charged with providing material support to ISIS.
7: This defendant was radicalized online and spread messages of hate and violence.
6: FBI special agent in charge in Albany, Craig Tremoroli, quoted Bowie's intent to take down the building
8: and kill the senators while they are meeting.
6: New York Governor Kathy Hochul posted her gratitude on X for the arrest and said at this time there is no other immediate threat in Albany. Gernal Scott, Fox News.
5: Fox News has learned that federal agents seized electronic devices from former California Congressman Eric Swalwell at a San Francisco airport and searched his Washington, D.C. home.
4: Sources tell Fox this is part of the ongoing federal probe, possibly in relation to sexual misconduct allegations. Swalwell was cooperative during the airport encounter on Saturday and was not detained or arrested. The FBI

0: FBI is not commenting on this matter. Swalwell faces multiple allegations of sexual assault from several women.
1: Fox's Matt Finn reporting. Swalwell denies the allegations. Secretary of the Treasury Scott Bessent is trying to calm the public and the markets as the national debt hits a record $40 trillion.
2: We're going to have to grow our way out of this.
1: And that tariff income will help.
2: With the Section 301 tariffs, I am confident that we will be back to the same level, if not higher, of tariff income for last year.
1: That didn't stop the sell-off on Wall Street, though. The Dow lost 704 points, or more than 1%. The Nasdaq slid 264 points. 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
1: CENTCOM says the USS George Washington is now operating in the Middle East, relieving the long-deployed USS Abraham Lincoln, which supported the Iran War for more than 200 days. Lincoln is headed back to San Diego. We're learning more about the busted cocaine ring involving several students at Penn State University.
6: Prosecutors say that they used Venmo, Snapchat, and also a Cash App in order to do these drug deals. You know, they may be frat boys, but the prosecutors say they ran a large-scale drug trafficking operation all on the campus of Penn State University, and the investigation is now widening. So far, authorities have charged 13 current and former students and a student's father with being part of this scheme.
1: That is Fox's Eric Shawn reporting. The state attorney general's office alleges the group made routine cocaine deliveries throughout Philadelphia and New York. Prince Harry and Meghan Markle are moving from California back to the UK. That news coming as a surprise to even King Charles. Fox's Greg Palcott has more from London.
7: They will shortly be back. Prince Harry, wife Meghan Markle, and children Prince Archie 7, Princess Lilibet 5, they're returning to the UK in the coming weeks to set up house outside of London. But last month's meeting between Harry and his family and King Charles and Queen Camilla was a warm one and perhaps a warm-up to this announcement. Still, Princes Harry and William are not talking with each other, and no word on whether security has been worked out for the Sussexes. The lack of protection for the family has been a big complaint of Harry. Sources say it was clear Harry was not happy in California, wanted his kids raised in the UK, and wanted to be near his father, King Charles, who is being treated for cancer.
1: And again, a sell-off on Wall Street. The Dow plunged 704 points. I'm Carmen Roberts, and this is Fox News.
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22: Hour number 3 on this Thursday afternoon. Welcome back in, everyone. Danny Ferrantino Show. Appreciate you cruising along with us here on News Radio 580 and 94.9 FM, WTAG, Worcester's news, weather, and traffic station, and what ended up being a pretty decent Thursday. And I know meteorologists said there's a slight chance of showers, I think, over the next 5 days or so. So minimal, and in good chance that most of those showers ultimately end up missing us, but could just be enough to damper some of our plans heading into the weekend. So certainly something to keep an eye on as we cruise towards your Friday and weekend. But plenty to get into still here in this third and final hour. I want to dive into, well, a conversation that Secretary Duffy, as well as his wife, Rachel Campos Duffy, had recently with their daughter, Palmona, when it comes to eyeing colleges and concerns that I'm sure many parents have had when it comes to sending their kids off to college. We'll dive into that here in just a moment. Also, want to talk about the new Media Research Center analysis, putting some real cold hard data behind what I'm sure many of you have noticed in recent years. If you've actually gone to places like Apple News or Google News, well, you've probably seen that there is a clear left-leaning slant, and Media Research Center actually put some numbers behind just how slanted it has become in recent years. So we'll dive into that data here. Plus, speaking of slant, there is a new study completed by the Fiscal Alliance Foundation. And ultimately, 25 years ago, New England has started down this renewable path. And they decided to look at, are we more or less reliant on fossil fuels today than we were 25 years ago? And the numbers even shocked me. So we'll dive into that here in this hour as well. And of course, we'll wrap up on a high note. We got some good news on melanoma treatment as well as, well, a potential vaccine. We'll dive into that as we wrap up here this hour. But as I say, where I did want to start this hour is a concern that I think a lot of parents, unfortunately, find themselves in 2026. Now, in prior years, of course, parents had a concern with sending their kids off to college. And of course, a lot of that concerned around, you know, sex and drugs and rock and roll and whatever else. And a lot of that concerns. Well, not only that do parents have to be concerned about at this point, but there's also now this concern about things like political indoctrination. And there's been a clip going around social media the past day or so of the new Great American Road Trip series that Transportation Secretary Sean Duffy and his family are in. And in it, it is a conversation with the Duffys, including their daughter, Palmona, who apparently is interested in potentially going to Harvard University. And we certainly have talked about the indoctrination that takes place on a daily basis over there at Harvard, that the liberal bastion that it has become. And ultimately, Secretary Duffy doesn't hide his view when he thinks whether or not it's a good idea for his daughter to ultimately attend Harvard University. Take a listen to this clip, and I'm willing to bet you most of you will agree with what he has to say.
0: I'm nervous about
22: this is his wife,
0: the
22: by
0: idea
22: the way.
0: Of Paloma going to Harvard. We spend a lot of time nurturing and providing formation for our kids, giving them an environment where they are steeped in faith and values. And so the idea of dropping her off at a place that would undermine that or try to undo all those things makes me worried.
2: And again, I don't want them to get one viewpoint. I want them to get a lot of different viewpoints, but I don't want them fed only one viewpoint that's contrary to the way my kids were raised. Listen, my problem is we have thought about how we've raised you and how hard we've worked to, I think, raise what is a remarkable young girl. If I send you there, I think what happens is they have professionalized figuring out how they can take good young girls like you and, I think, corrupt their minds. You don't have to believe what I believe. You don't have to have the political viewpoints that I have, but I do think it's important that you make those choices for yourself and you have a fair representation of what they are. And I don't think the Harvards of the world give you that kind of well-rounded picture.
22: And he's arguing, and it's hard to argue against the fact that institutions, much like Harvard University, have professionalized the process of taking these good young girls and corrupting their minds. And clearly he's careful because she doesn't have to believe what he believes or share his politics. But ultimately, I guess he wants her to be able to make those decisions on her own, make those choices for herself. And he doesn't think the Harvards of the world give a well-rounded picture. And as a father, that's, you know, something that should be thought about here, especially considering that he's the one that's probably going to be footing the bill. And of course, since that clip's been making the rounds on social media, the outrage machine has been in full effect, with the left going up in arms. The fact that this, you know, white dad is telling his daughter no and in trying to gatekeep, or whatever, you know, the current vocabulary is in the woke crowd. And as I say, when you look at the full context of it, it's much
3: milder than what so many in the left are making it out to be. And by the end of the episode, actually, the Duffys soften and at least, you know, warm to the idea of a visit. Maybe not necessarily, you know, sending their daughter there, but at least taking a look. So it's not as though he's issuing some permanent ban. He's doing what parents are supposed to do. He's looking at some of the risks before diving fully into this investment, so to speak. And yet, the left has framed it as some kind of a scandal. The fact that, oh my God, a father have an opinion on a place that's going to, you know, ideologize his daughter in at one of the most expensive at that at most. So anyone paying attention to higher education over the last couple of decades, it knows that this critique doesn't come out of left field. This isn't some sort of fringe thought. This is a conversation that we've had plenty of times, specifically, heck, right around a place like Harvard, who has spent years trying to, differentiate themselves and shut down any differing opinions and offering up all of these DEI mandates and overall just a, I guess, campus culture that treats certain political as well as, well, religious beliefs as some sort of an enemy. And think about what Jewish students have described as a hostile environment following the Hamas attacks on October 7th. And conservatives have basically said the same thing, that they're not exactly welcomed in and around that college campus. And the fact that progressive parents dare stare their children away from a school like that, it's called values. And I know so many on the left have ultimately lost that set of values in their lives, but that's ultimately what the Treasury Secretary and his wife ultimately are trying to instill in their daughter, is that they don't want the values that they've been working on for the past 18 years to just, poof, go up in smoke if she were to go to a place like Harvard, which, again, plenty of people have had that indoctrination. So this is certainly a couple that has lived in the public eye long enough to know how all of this works and whatever else. And clearly this was a, you know, reality style show that's kind of meant to rage bait a bit. But all in all, as I say, I don't really see anything wrong. The fact that a large number of American parents in recent years have had the same exact conversation with their son or daughter that the Duffys had with their daughter Pomona. So all in all, it's, you know, the risk versus reward, I guess, of ultimately forking over hundreds of thousands of dollars to go and get an education. So the deeper issue isn't the parenting as the left has made it out to be. So it should be more about the institutions that once claimed to pursue the truth and, you know, go after real education. But instead, it's just become this progressive wing that, and you heard some of the possibilities that Secretary Duffy name, that it's some of the, you know, scandals, things like that. So the gap that we continue to see between just a father trying to parent his daughter and what the left is just completely outraged about is, again, far and away just the values that they seemingly have lost. But I say we get to our first time out here this afternoon. Coming up on the other side of the break, going to dive into some new data from the Media Research Center, putting some numbers on something that I'm sure many of you have noticed should you have opened up Apple News or Google News in recent years. A whole heck of a lot more left-leaning news than that on the right. And it turns out that you weren't lying. What you thought was actually...
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0: the Danny Ferrantino Show, and I'm sure many of you have opened up either Apple or Google News in recent years and left yourself pondering the question of where exactly is the news that may represent my interests? Because, well, the outlets featured most prominently on those platforms have not endorsed a Republican for president in 40 years. Yes, not even one. And this according to some new Media Research Center analysis. And the five most featured outlets on Apple News, we're talking the New York Times, Washington Post, The Guardian, The Los Angeles Times, as well as USA Today, have endorsed Democratic presidential candidates a combined 28 times since 1988. And the New York Times alone has gone 10 for 10 for Democrats, dating back to Michael Dukakis. And on Google News, the top five outlets, New York Times, Guardian, Washington Post, USA Today, in The Atlantic, total 27 Democratic endorsements. And across these two platforms, the most prominent endorsing outlets sit at 31 for Democrats compared to zero Republican endorsements during the last 10 presidential cycles. And Microsoft's MSN, they're only a bit less lopsided. Its top five have 25 Democratic endorsements against two Republicans. And those two Republicans go back to the San Francisco Chronicle endorsing George H.W. Bush in both 88 and 92. So we're going back to the early 90s, and that is the landscape users ultimately are fed when they open up these default news tabs on their phone and search engines that basically dominate the daily information flow. And Media Research Center President David Bozell stated the obvious implications in this, that big tech executives insist their news platforms are objective, yet the findings from the Media Research Center show this clear corporate tilt that ultimately funnels tens of millions of users toward sources that have ultimately backed Democrats for president 31 times without a single Republican endorsement over the past four decades. And Google has repeatedly rejected the methodology behind Media Research Center analysis, but yet declined to comment on the latest study. And Apple and Microsoft, they didn't respond to requests for comment from MRC. And of course, the pushback to the methodology is quite predictable, but what's harder to dismiss once again is the actual data that sits at the top of the feeds. We can actually see that. That's black and white in front of us on a daily basis, and editorial boards are not required to be neutral anymore, and ultimately, these news site aggregators that claim to, you know, surf the internet for all of the top news stories ultimately keep feeding their people all of the same sites over and over and over and over and over again. And this isn't even some sort of isolated data point. There's earlier research that was done by the Media Research Center that, what do you know, shows exactly the same thing. And then there was also a separate analysis done by a group called All Sides, and they found that Google News, Apple News draw only a fraction of their articles from right-leaning sources. And even from right-leaning sources, we're talking things even like the New York Post. So not exactly the bastion of conservatism is the New York Post, but comparison to at least most of the other outlets that we just talked about, certainly much more right-leaning, and then places like Fox News as well. And this is a clear pattern that has become consistent. The fact that the amount of volume and placement of all of these favorable outlets whose editorial pages have been, you know, lock, stock, and barrel with Democrats now for decades. And ultimately, the effect is not that conservative outlets cease to exist. No, it's just that if you're not going to show your viewers or readership that these articles actually exist, then ultimately, I guess, do they really? In many of those readers' eyes, ultimately, and that's the thing. And regulators have started to notice this. FTC Chairman Andrew Ferguson sent a warning letter to Apple CEO Tim Cook earlier this year. And this was coming after some prior MRC analysis. And basically it was raising the possibility that there was some political slant in the news apps and things like that, and ultimately whether or not that should be allowed and whether the pressure is actually enough to produce any meaningful change. I don't know. I guess we'll have to wait and see ultimately here, but let's be honest, this isn't something I'd exactly sit back and hold my breath and wait for, considering, you know, how many endorsements there have been for Democrats dating back to Dukakis and stuff. So this is certainly, as I say, elevating a handful of brands, of outlets and things like that. And ultimately, these are not very conservative outlets, or at least not even offering up any dissenting view. I can see, you know, you still may lean on your favorites, so to speak, if you are, you know, in bed with the Washington Post, the New York Times, the Atlantics of the world, so to speak. But to offer up no sort of coverage from the other side, therein lies most of the problem. And I think a good portion of people across the country have started to realize the clear media slant that has developed in recent years, and the fact that you can see it in places like, you know, Apple News and Google News and such. So certainly, as I say, we'll continue to put some of the numbers, the whole cold hard data behind all of these thoughts that we've all well already known for quite some time. But speaking of putting some data behind things we've known for quite some time, going to talk about this new study released today by the Fiscal Alliance Foundation that basically comes to the conclusion that we were better off sticking on the fossil fuel train as compared to the renewables. And just another example of reasons why this whole green energy pathway, not exactly better.
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0: might must think we're all American idiots. Welcome back in, everyone. Danny Ferrentino Show, and going to dive into the latest study from the Fiscal Alliance Foundation when it comes to our dependence on fossil fuel today compared to yesteryear. However, we were just talking about some research that was done by the Media Research Center about Apple News and Google News, and we told you that essentially they had endorsed Democratic presidents going back 28 times since 1988. And my favorite political cartoonist, David Hitch, was telling me about the New York Times, and they've endorsed, endorsed for president was Dwight D. Eisenhower. So basically every president in my lifetime, as well as his, hasn't been a Republican. So I appreciate that, Dave. And not surprisingly, when it comes to the New York Times, of course, the paper of record, supposedly. And as I say, I think more people are starting to realize a clear media bias. And it has been an awakening, epiphany, so to speak, the last 5 years or so. And I think a lot of that honestly has to do with COVID. If there's one good thing that came out of COVID-19, it was people's thirst for outside news and other sources besides the same crap that they were being fed by people like Dr. Fauci on a daily basis. So if something good came out of COVID, I guess ultimately that would ultimately be it, is the trust in media is just completely dwindled. And they did it to themselves over COVID-19. But getting back into the climate discussion, as Fiscal Alliance Foundation today put out just some clear data-driven facts when it comes to this renewable energy push here in Massachusetts. And it turns out that despite 25 years of aggressive climate and renewal policies, that New England is still essentially as dependent today on fossil fuel generation as it was back in 2000, that fossil fuel supplied 55.4% of the region's internal electricity generation in 2025. And what do you know? The 2000 figure was 54.6%. So ultimately, the share has not at all moved. And what's changed is the mix inside that fossil share, and coal and oil have been largely pushed out, as we know, and natural gas has taken their place and is now the dominant source for the creation of electricity. And two nuclear plants have closed over that time, and wind and solar have grown just substantially on the percentage basis, yet they haven't at all displaced the region's reliance on, oil or fossil fuels and things like that. And ultimately, the claim by Democrats across the region is that this transition is supposed to make us less reliant on fossil fuels. But yet, once again, when you get down to brass tacks and you look at the cold hard data, the data is telling a far different story. And Paul Craney from the Fiscal Alliance Foundation put it again pretty bluntly when he said, after decades of policies aimed at reducing fossil fuel, New England still relies on fossil generation for more than half of its electricity. And the real change has been a shift from coal and oil to natural gas. And energy policy analyst Lisa Linnows, who examined the quarter century of regional data, went even further and said policymakers and regulators are now imposing a narrow vision on what should be a very complex system. The fact that they're forcing natural gas out of the equation, and this doing so despite the region's dependence on gas not being eliminated, and the disconnect between what the grid actually uses and what is being proposed for the future is quite stark. That in January 2016, natural gas represented 63% of the proposed new capacity sitting in ISO New England's interconnection queue. And by January of this year, that had completely flipped upside down. 46% battery storage, 44% wind, and 10% solar, as gas has been written out of the planning documents, even while still remaining the backbone backbone of what's actually generating electricity during the, you know, current times. And New England is moving away from investment in the dependable resources that it's still relying on before the new renewals can actually demonstrate that they can deliver the same reliability and ultimately deliver that same reliability at a cost that consumers can afford. And that is a serious gamble at the exact moment electricity demand is ultimately expected to rise as we literally electrify everything. And policy is also making the existing fossil fuels more expensive to run. Regional Greenhouse Gas Initiative allowance prices climb from an average of $13.49 in 2023 to $35 in June of 2026, and carbon pricing programs added approximately $9 per megawatt hour to average wholesale energy prices in 2025, which is roughly $1.1 billion in extra regional energy costs. And what do you know? Those costs flow right down through to ratepayers, and Massachusetts already ranks near the top nationally for both residential and commercial electricity prices, and then layering higher carbon costs onto everything else just to keep the lights on. Well, what has it done? It's just raised the bill for a resource that the region ultimately hasn't replaced here. And the emerging risk is that consumers end up paying for two systems at once, and ratepayers fund the build out of wind and solar and battery and all of this other green nonsense, while all at the same time they continue to have to support the stuff that's actually keeping the lights on, the natural gas and the things like that, when, you know, the weather doesn't cooperate here in a place like New England. And affordability has to be measured at the system level. If the region builds a new energy portfolio but still needs the old one to keep the grid stable, then families and businesses ultimately pay for both. And this isn't a transition. It's just a permanent dual cost to residents of New England, i.e. Massachusetts. And ultimately, the study's recommendations are pretty straightforward and, as usual, grounded in a whole lot of data. They say reopen the option for new high-efficiency natural gas generation and the fuel infrastructure that ultimately supports it. They say preserve dependable resources until equivalent replacement capability has been demonstrating in real operating conditions, not in some models, a.k.a. Until it actually proves that it can handle the work that it's going to be put through. Don't become so reliant on it. Reassess policies that deliberately raise the operating cost of the generation the region still depends on. So that is all the anti-fossil fuel nonsense that ultimately is going to drive up the cost while we still continue this quote-unquote transition. Review how the costs of behind-the-meter solar are allocated across all ratepayers and require all-in cost and reliability comparisons for competing resource portfolios before locking the region into one path. And certainly, again, make sure that you are covering all your bases, so to speak. Make sure that as you dive into this energy portfolio, make sure that you don't put too many eggs in one basket, I guess ultimately is what they're trying to say here. And we know that a state like our own sits smack square at the center of this problem, as high electricity prices are already, putting so many people at a disadvantage and putting so many households have this burden. And the same Democrats that celebrate every new renewable announcement has presided over this mix that remains majority fossil, while the cost of that fossil fleet is driving everything higher, and it's being done so by design. The fact that, again, they're taxing all of this fossil fuel in order to try to drive the transition and whatever else. And yes, wind and solar have grown in recent years, but ultimately their output certainly hasn't. And heck, even let's do it right now. We can do a live look in right now at, let's see, it is Thursday, August 20th at 3:45 in the afternoon. And we are currently still 25 years into this project. What do you know? Today, 60% of the energy is being created by natural gas, another 18% by nuclear, 13% by net import, 7% coming from the renewables. 31% of that 7% is from solar, 24% from wood, 22% from refuse, 21% from wind, and 2% from landfill gas. And what do you know? Only 3% of that coming from hydroelectricity. What happened to the 20% from Canada there, Governor Maura Healey? But as I say, we can still see here that ultimately the drivers of, you know, gas prices or natural gas prices, things like that, are still being driven by this transition. And it's all being driven long before the alternatives have proven to be some sort of a success. So certainly, you know, Fiscal Alliance Foundation stripped away a lot of the rhetoric surrounding the energy and just looked at the cold hard data over the last 25 years and ultimately realized that 25 years of these, you know, green energy policies have produced ultimately near identical share of fossil fuels being used and a heavier reliance on natural gas, or even today, about 60% of it. And it's just higher operating costs for the gas through carbon pricing, and ultimately demand is projected to rise as we continue to electrify the vehicles and the houses and the heating systems and the this and the that and the everything else. And the region is going to be limiting themselves resource wise in order to keep a system that's reliable. And this is a serious energy policy that would should be completely looked at. And as you have this generational data, you should be looking at things like this and realizing that not exactly working. The other thing I will mention on this, and I'm going to have to do some more research, but I did see before the show today, Mike Urban, the YouTube commentator there, was talking about, remember the big energy report that the state was supposed to have out last year that we're still waiting for? Well, the company that completed that report for the state that we still haven't seen, they've now taken the report to California to try to get themselves another job, and referenced the work that they've done here in Massachusetts. So Mike, I've seen, did some of the research on that. I haven't had a chance to watch the whole video yet, so we'll break that down at some point here in the next couple of days. But still, I think the state, even leaders, Democrats, whatever you want to call it, realize that their policies are an abysmal failure and probably don't even need new studies completed like this by the Fiscal Alliance Foundation. So completely no different today than it was 25 years ago, the reliance on fossil fuels. But we got to take one last time out here this afternoon. We'll come back on the other side. And of course, we will wrap up this.
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15: 1971. It was a simpler time, a groovy time. Soul Train had just started chugging along. Everyone had a lava lamp for some reason. Weeble started to wobble, but as we all know, they don't fall down.
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15: Across the country, people were speaking up, and the more they did, the more they learned about the hidden underbelly of the most powerful law enforcement agency in the land. I'm Ed Helms, host of Snafu, Season 2, Medburg, the story of a daring heist that exposed J. Edgar Hoover's epic FBI snafu. Hear the incredible true story that almost got buried.
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0: This Thursday afternoon. Welcome back in, everyone. Danny Ferrentino Show. And of course, before we make our way out of here for the evening, need to wrap up things on a high note. And we do so with the news that this week, Moderna and Merck gave a large group of cancer patients something very rare. Clear evidence that a personalized mRNA vaccine can help melanoma from coming back. As a phase 3 trial enrolled 1,137 patients with high-risk melanoma who had already undergone surgery to remove their tumors, and stages range from IIB to IV, and roughly two-thirds received the personalized vaccine called intismeran every 3 weeks alongside the immunotherapy drug Keytruda every 6 weeks, and the rest received Keytruda alone, and the treatment ended up lasting about a year, and the combination group went longer without the cancer returning and was less likely to see the disease appear somewhere else in their body. And both primary goals of the trial ultimately were met, and no new safety problems appeared beyond what researchers had already seen in earlier studies. And what makes the approach different is that it starts with the patient's own tumor, that two people can have the same type of cancer and they can still carry very different mutations. And Moderna sequences a sample of the tumor and compares it to healthy cells and identifies up to 34 mutations that might provoke an immune response, and then builds a vaccine tailored to that individual. And every batch belongs to just one person. And scientists have spent years trying to make personalized cancer vaccines actually work, and none had previously succeeded in a phase 3 trial, and no mRNA cancer treatment had either, and this is the first to be able to clear that bar. And The companies have so far released only the top line results. The detailed numbers that will show exactly how large the benefit was are still to come at a medical meeting, but the trial continues to follow patients to determine whether the combination also extends overall survival. And there is encouraging early data to work from that. In a smaller study of 157 melanoma patients followed for 5 years, the same combination lowered the risk of recurrence or death by

So far, the price has not been set, and survival data still has to mature before anyone can talk about cures and things like that. But even with those caveats, more than 1,100 patients took part, and the vaccine outperformed the Keytruda alone on the with the trial, and ultimately, it looks like it's actually safe. And this is, once again, the American science and medicine doing what they do best, taking this flexible platform and aiming it at one of the hardest problems in medicine, and ultimately is producing something that could actually change the conversation. And as I say, melanoma just appears to be the first test here. If it works in other tumors, then ultimately this is an impact that could multiply by exponentially here. And certainly, you know, to have this personalized mRNA vaccine clear this large trial and potentially keep high-risk melanoma at bay compared to just the standard immunotherapy alone, and very well may open up a door to researchers that they've been trying to walk through for a very long time now. So again, no one's talking about a cure, but they're saying maybe this could be the beginnings of that conversation, so to speak. So certainly anytime you can talk about that when mentioning cancer, that's certainly one way to wrap up on a high note with. But that's going to do it for us here this afternoon. Lovely having you again, as always. But time for us to go. And of course, don't worry, everyone. Just be happy. Have a great night. We'll see you on Friday. Open Line Friday.

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0: Randy uncovers the real truth about the politics of D.C. He's your watchdog on Big Brother every day. Hannity is on right now.
1: All right, 25 till the top of the hour. 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Listen, I know you're excited. You want to open your business. 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
1: All right, let's get to our phones. Let us say hello to Tom in Vegas. What's up, Tom? What's going on in Vegas? What's going on down on the strip?
3: It's kind of quiet, but let me tell you, the Democrats, we all know that's all they do is lie. Okay, Joe, the border, impeachment, the whole thing. But this guy, Assad, in Michigan, he's not a doctor.
1: Claims he's a doctor. I've never seen any evidence that he practices medicine. So whatever. I mean, that's not what bothers me the most about him. His radical positions, his radical associations, really bother me. That should scare everybody, in my humble opinion.
3: Yes, yes. We just got to keep shining lights on this. These Democrats. So that's my point, short and sweet. We can't.
1: Look, I just want to reiterate, and I know I'm being redundant, and I know I'm repeating myself for all of you that want to go on social media and say, Sean Hannity repeats himself. You're right, I am. I'm doing it by design on purpose. And this is what I want people to know. You must understand that there are 250 DSA candidates in 40 different states that have been elected since 2019. El Sayed is one of over 40 new DSA candidates that are on the ballot this year. This is a clear and present danger. They want to upend our entire system of government. I won't repeat everything they stand for, everything that's on their website that I am predicting will disappear over time. And I'm just telling you, this is the most important midterm election in our lifetime. Now, some will accuse me of saying that in the past, and I believed it at the time. Nothing compares to the current electoral environment and the radicalized left that we've seen in our lifetime. Nothing compares to this environment. So, you know, the people in Nevada, you're very important. It's a very important state. Every state is important, especially states with Senate races like Alaska and Iowa and Ohio and Texas and Maine and Georgia and North Carolina. Those are the states that we have to pay the most attention to for the Senate. But everybody has a chance to help Republicans hang on to the House. I am telling you, do not pay attention to the polls. The polls this election cycle have been the worst they've ever been. And don't trust them. They want to deflate enthusiasm and they want to lower the turnout and make you think that it's hopeless. Don't believe them.
3: I agree with you 100%. And we got to beat the drum and got to end this stuff.
1: All right, my friend. Thank you. Appreciate you being out there. 800-941-SEAN if you want to be a part of the program. Eric in my free state of Florida. Eric, how are you? Glad you called. I know you're voting for Nixon, right?
4: No way. taking the call.
1: I don't think so.
4: Taking the call. You're a can-do type of person. You really get things done. So I'd like to respectfully ask you a favor. Would it be possible every evening on Fox to interview a person who had their lives ruined by communism, just like we interview angel moms whose daughters were killed? You know, I've met many Cubans here in Florida, and they can tell you how Castro sent armed thugs into people's homes in the middle of the night, checking to see if they had too much food in their houses. And if they did, they were hauled off to jail. So America needs to hear the ugly side of communism from those who experienced it firsthand. That's what I'd like to hear. If you could bring that to your show in some way, it'd be great.
1: Listen, we did this on radio yesterday, if you were listening yesterday, and I will bring it to TV as well. I think your idea is rock solid. It's sad. Like, for example, I have been to, you know, Miami and been, I've actually done shows with the Cuban American community here in our free state of Florida. And I love the people in the Cuban American community, and the stories they tell me and what I've learned from them. It shocks the conscience and soul. You've got to be pretty miserable to make that trek. And yet people have done it again and again and again. And they know, because they lived under oppression. They understand what it's like to live there. And they don't want what they left to come here. And I applaud them, because they are out there saying, don't do this. This is really dumb. And I hope America pays attention. Anyway, good point. I will bring it to TV. We had it on the program yesterday, and I don't think I can do enough of it, to be honest. Very open to ideas. Very smart. Don in Iowa. What's up, Don? How are you?
5: Hi, Sean. Thank you for taking my call. I'm a truck driver.
1: I'm running. Oh, yeah. Heard the thanks for the shout out, man.
5: Running through.
1: Listen, I love you, truck drivers. I got to tell you something. So many of you call my program. I'm very grateful. And here's the reality. It's the trucking business has been hit pretty hard, you know, in the last number of years. And because I know people in the trucking business. And the most amazing thing is you guys keep on trucking. You fight through it. And without you guys, every store we go to, when we go to Walmart, when we go to Target, when we go to the grocery store, wherever we go, those shelves would be empty if it weren't for you guys. You're that imperative to our supply chain. So I thank all of you for the hard work you do.
5: Well, thank you, Sean. I appreciate it. And we all do, actually. We all appreciate the support. You'd love my trailer number. It's 1776 with a Trump sticker.
1: Oh, I love that. That's awesome. Very cool.
5: It either gets me flipped off or thumbs up when people go by me. So
1: that's funny. You know, when I was young, this is terrible to admit, Don.
5: Trucking grading.
1: When I was young and dumb, and I was dumb because I didn't appreciate what it was that you all were doing every day. And I'd go on long drives. I drove cross country by myself twice. I have no idea why, but I did. And, you know, you'd be in a rainstorm and then you'd have to, you know, an 18-wheeler is in the middle lane and they're going a little bit slower. And then you try to go in the power lane and you try to pass them and all that water is on your windshield. It just aggravated me. And I'm like, I have no right to be aggravated. Everything I want to eat is in that truck.
5: Yes, for sure. It bothers us just as much when we're behind another 18 and all you can see is a wall of water. So, you know, we're...
1: Oh, it's just harder to drive, but I, you know what? Maybe I should have just slowed down. I don't speed anymore. I used to speed a lot. I don't do it anymore.
5: Yeah, well, you know, we, of course, can't speed because we're well monitored, which is a good thing. We need to be safe out here, and I appreciate all you guys that let us be safe. So that's awesome.
1: But, well, you know what's amazing? Because I know a friend of mine's in the trucking business, and my understanding is if you slam on your brakes hard, or if you're delayed at a particular area at any given time, you know, whoever your dispatch is gets noticed. Is that true?
5: Oh, that is true. In fact, 70 miles an hour just yesterday, a guy stopped in the left-hand lane. It threw an alert on my GPS or my ELD, electronic logging device, as a dash cam that tells that I just slammed on my brakes real hard. And dispatch said, are you okay? Everything's fine. You know, no problem. Just somebody driving erratically. So, yeah, no, it's true. So it can be your best friend or your worst enemy, depending on who gets the message and how the results are.
1: No, you know what? You look, driving and focusing for as long as you have to focus every day, very, very tough job. It's much harder than people know.
5: Well, I've been out here 41 years, and
1: wow.
5: Love it, I wouldn't do it. And, yeah, everybody tells me I sound younger than my age, so.
1: You definitely do, for sure. 41 years. And that's longer than I've been doing radio, which I love to do. But thanks for what you do. So what's on your mind today?
5: I've been watching Sean Hannity since Hannity and Combs. So love you.
1: Thank you.
5: Love Linda, Katie, the whole crew. You guys are awesome. You do a great job. And I'm glad you're out here awakening people. And one thing I wanted to wake people up to that you have paid attention to in the past is the Floridians dodged a bullet with Vindman because he was born in the Soviet Union. Back, you know, him and his twin brother, who was part of the NSA, who I think had something to do with his bogus call against Trump. And you've got people like, what was his name in charge of immigration? Mayorkas was born in Havana, Cuba. We've got all these people from all over the world infiltrating our government that don't like our government. And, you know, Americans have to wake up. And, you know, I may sound nationalistic in saying we've got to pay attention to who we're voting for. You've got this guy in Michigan that, like your previous caller said he's claims to be a doctor. He did have some medical training, never finished his internship, but he has a doctorate. He's as much a doctor as Dr. Jill. So
1: you know, that's pretty funny.
5: See my point.
1: No, you're right. Listen, this is a clear and present danger, no doubt about it. You know, we got, you know, this Angie Nixon, you know, admitting taking her kids to drag shows, saying it's wholesome entertainment. You know, screaming in the Florida State House of Representatives and, you know, supports all the DSA positions. So in the end, I think in my free state of Florida, it actually is a net plus. You know, I love all these DSA members living off mommy and daddy's dime, including six gender. You know, oh, yeah, I have a job. My only customer is my mom. And the same with Graham Plattner. Then you got this idiot Graham Plattner 2.0 named Troy Jackson in Maine. And then you got Sherrod Brown trying to make a comeback, pretending to be a moderate. He'll never be a moderate. If you're in Ohio, don't be bamboozled by this. So I'm urging people to really, really engage this midterm. That's the only thing I'm asking for. I love this country too much. Don, we appreciate you, man. Thank you. All right, quick break, right back to our busy phones. It's toll-free, 800-941-SEAN, if you want to join us.
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0: your busy phones. Toll free, 800-941-SHAWN, if you want to be a part of the program. We have 1 minute. We're going to give it to Mike in Louisiana. Mike, get right to it. Glad you called, my friend.
1: Well, one thing I want to wish my wife, Christy, a happy birthday today. And I called on Liberal Radio just to have dialogue, and they said I wasn't one of them and hung up on me.
0: You know, we invite liberals to call the show anytime they want. We give them a lot of time. I've had a lot of debates with DSA people recently, and I have no problem debating them because I think at the end of that conversation, they're going to look pretty stupid. So, you know, look, the only good comfort that I can pass on to you is nobody listens to liberal talk radio. They don't. They don't watch fake news CNN. They don't watch MSDNC. And I'm just telling you, they're really not players in the game. You know, the danger is more the New York Times, Washington Post, the three big networks. They're all solidly left. But beyond that, I'm just telling you, it has no impact anyway. But I do applaud you for trying. And you're welcome on this show, Mike, when we have more time, anytime you want, okay?
1: Yes, sir. Thank you so much. God bless you and God bless America.
0: God bless you. God bless America, my friend. Look, you know, sadly, anti-Semitism, we see it on the rise around the world. We see it here in our own country, college campuses. We, you know, halls of Congress, airwaves, we hear it everywhere. It's just, you know, growing threats against Jewish communities. You know, you see that synagogues, schools, community centers, you know, now have to strengthen security because the hatred is spreading beyond the headlines. Look, what Israel is fighting for is their very survival. We've been watching densely populated areas in Israel, and I've been there many times, you know, being hit with these cluster bombs. It is no way to live. Kids can't play outside. They play in underground bunker playgrounds for fear of the next bomb coming in. But thousands and thousands of people, sadly, have lost everything. Their homes destroyed. They are in a desperate need of humanitarian assistance. That's where our partnership with the International Fellowship of Christians and Jews comes in. They're there on the ground providing critical care for very vulnerable Jewish communities all across Israel. They've done it now for over 40 years. You know,